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1: Greetings, everyone, in the name of the Lord Jesus Christ. This is Daphnis, weekly Bible study coming to you today, declaring that God is good, and today is the day the Lord has made, and we are rejoicing, and we are glad in it. To Him be all of the glory, forever and ever. We are continuing our study in the book of Ephesians, and we are in chapter 4 today. If you want to get that ready for on your phone or grab a Bible, and we'll be reading, we may read verses 1 through 16, but we will be covering that chapter in our next few lessons together. It's all about our walk in the world. The first three chapters, we were talking about our wealth and all we have in Christ Jesus and where we're seated. We're in the heavenlies in Christ Jesus, and that's our place. That's where we're seated. And he talked about unity and bringing the Jew and the Gentile together in the love of Jesus, because they're fellow heirs in Christ Jesus. So we're going to expand on our walk. We're going to be talking about the grace of unity, the grounds of unity, the gifts of unity, and the growth of unity. And those include verses 1 through 16. So it's we're seated in heavenly places in Christ Jesus, and now our walk. How do we live? What's our behavior? What describes our relationship with the Lord? So we are going to take it in sections. So we're going to read verses 1 through 3 in chapter 4 in the book of Ephesians. Paul wrote this to the church in Ephesus. And the subject matter in this is to walk in unity. That's a big word today. It's a little word, unity, but it has a lot of meaning, and we pray for unity in our lives. We pray for unity in our relationships. We pray for unity in our families. We pray for unity in our governments and in our churches. So how do we walk in unity? So may the Lord bless his word to our hearts, and may he change us and conform us into his sweet image, and may our lives count today for the kingdom of the everlasting God, the God of Abraham, Isaac, and Jacob, and the kingdom of the coming King to reign forever and ever, walking in unity. And if you are listening today and do not know Jesus as the Son of God, as the Redeemer of the world, as your Lord and Savior, we will be having a prayer together so that you can make a decision today to follow the Lord Jesus Christ, to invite him into your heart, and to enjoy unity with Christ. So beginning in verse 1, and Paul, when he says, I therefore, it's the Apostle Paul, is the I. Paul is talking here, I therefore, the prisoner of the Lord, beseech you to walk worthy of the calling with which you were called, with all lowliness, with all gentleness, with long-suffering, bearing with one another in love, endeavoring to keep the unity of the Spirit in the bond of peace. And there is one body, there is one Spirit, just as you were called in one hope of your calling. There is one Lord, one faith, and one baptism, one God and Father of all, who is above all, who is through all, and to you all. Does that not bless our hearts beyond being able to express it? That is so beautiful, how we're to walk, one body, one Spirit, one hope, one Lord, one God, one faith, one baptism, one Savior, the Lord Jesus Christ. We studied in the sections of the book of Ephesians that is now over those first three chapters, and the keynote thus far has been the hope of his calling. To this point, the book has dealt with believers' exalted position. We're chosen, we're predestined, we're sealed, we're called, we're quickened, we're risen, we're seated, and Jesus is coming again, and that's a big wow. As all of Paul's letters contain a beautiful balance between doctrine and duty, and Ephesians is the perfect example. The first three chapters deal with doctrine, our riches in Christ, while the last three chapters explain duty, our responsibilities in Christ. The key word in this last half of the book is walk. Walk. While the key word in the first half is wealth. In these last three chapters, Paul admonishes us to walk. And how are we to walk? We're to walk in unity. We are to walk in harmony, and we're to walk in victory. Walking in victory is talked about in Ephesians 4, 1 through 16. Harmony, Ephesians 5. Victory, Ephesians 6, and we want to back up to Ephesians 4 and talk about purity. So we've got unity, purity, harmony, and victory. Those are the way that Paul admonishes to walk out our life in Christ Jesus. These four walks perfectly parallel the basic doctrines that Paul has taught us in the first three chapters. Before we look at this section in detail, we want to note two important words in Ephesians 4:1. And the first word is therefore, underline that, and the next word is beseech. The word therefore indicates that Paul was basing his exhortations to duty on the doctrines taught in the first three chapters. Therefore, because of what we've learned in the first three chapters, Paul is saying therefore, basing his exhortations to duty on the doctrines taught in the first three chapters. And Romans 12, 1 and 2 parallels this, and that talks about, he says, I beseech thee, brethren, that you present your bodies a living sacrifice, holy and acceptable unto God, which is our reasonable service. So that's part of what he's saying over in Romans. But the Christian life is not based on ignorance, but it's based on knowledge. And the better we understand Bible doctrine, the easier it is to obey the Bible duties. So understanding is important. So some people may say, don't talk to me about doctrine. Just let me live my Christian life. Well, they are revealing their ignorance of the way the Holy Spirit works in the life of the believer. It makes no difference what you believe, just as long as you live right. Is a similar confession of ignorance. It does make a difference what you believe, because what you believe determines how you will behave. What you believe will determine how we behave. So let's look back at our wealth. We're called by grace in chapter 1 to his body. We are saved by grace through faith and not of ourselves. It is a gift of God. We are raised from the dead in verses Ephesians 1 through 10. We're reconciled to him in Ephesians 2, 11 through 22. And Christ is our victory over Satan, is the great mystery in chapter 3. That's our wealth. We have everything wrapped up in the Lord Jesus Christ and his victory over the powers of darkness and our enemy. Satan. So now our walk, we walk worthy of his calling. We walk in unity of the body. We put off the grave clothes. Remember, we've talked about grave clothes, and we walk in purity. We're washed white as snow through the blood of the Lamb. We walk in harmony. That's a peaceful existence, walking our way of life. And we walk in victory. And we'll talk about that as we study the last three chapters, 4, 5, and 6 of the book of Ephesians. Now the word beseech indicates that God, in love, urges us to live for his glory. He does not say, as he did to the Old Testament Jews, "If you obey me, I will bless you." Rather, he says, "I have already blessed you." We already have all that Jesus is because he lives in us. I already have blessed you. Now, in response to my love and grace, my part as a believer, as a Christ follower, your part as a believer, as a Christ follower, is to obey Jesus. Obedience to the Father. Obedience to the Word. Walking in obedience. It really boils down. It's what God says about sin and not what any human being thinks about sin. It's how God says we should live and not how a teacher or another person tells us what to do. We base our life and our walk on what is written in the book of the Word of God, the Bible. We are to be obedient. He has given us such a marvelous calling in Christ Jesus. Now it is our responsibility to live up to that calling. I urge you, beseech you, and pray and ask you today and pray for you that we all will follow and walk according to the word of God. The main idea in these first 16 verses is the unity of believers in Christ. And there is so much discord and anger and hurt and pain in our world today. Globally, it doesn't matter what country we're in or what state we live in. We need to focus on the unity of believers in Christ Jesus. So how do we do that? This is simply the practical application of the doctrine taught in the first half of the letter. God is building a body. God is building a temple. He has reconciled Jews and Gentiles to himself in Christ. The oneness of believers in Christ is already a spiritual reality. Our responsibility is to guard, is to protect, and to preserve that unity. Christ won that unity on the cross. No matter what our national origin would be, blood is red. We are the family of God. The only thing that separates people in the world have you trusted Christ or have you not trusted Christ? Are you a believer? Are you classified as a believer? Is your name written in the Lamb's Book of Life? Or are you classified as a lost sinner and need salvation? Unity. He's reconciled us, the Jews and Gentiles, the believers. The oneness of believers in Christ is a spiritual reality. Our responsibility, again, is to guard, protect, and to preserve that unity and walk out that unity in love. Love one another. Love one another. To do this, we need to understand some things, though. So we're going to talk about a few important facts. What about the grace of unity in verses 1 through 3? Let's look at that. Unity is not uniformity. Unity comes from within, and it's a spiritual grace. You have to receive Christ and believe on him as the Messiah, his death and burial and resurrection, to know about this unity. Unity comes from within. It's a spiritual grace, while uniformity is the result of pressure from without. Paul used the human body as a picture of Christian unity. I urge you, encourage you today to walk in love, to walk in unity, and may the Lord bless you in your walk. In Jesus' name.

0: Hello and welcome back to A Call to Love, where we are on the journey of learning how to love God, love ourselves, and in turn, love each other. I am Matt, here with my beautiful wife,
1: Hello.
0: Rachel. And we're so grateful that we get to share space with you.
1: Yes.
0: We want to invite you in to the wonder and the mystery that is His heart for you, for us, for the world.
1: Yes.
0: And so with that being said, I'm going to pray, and then we're just going to hit the ground running.
1: Yep.
0: Jesus, we love you. We're so grateful for your presence. We're so grateful for who you are. We ask that you would just be present wherever the sound of my and Rachel's voice goes. We ask that your glory and your kingdom would come and your will would be done on earth as it is in heaven. Mm-hmm. We just love you. It's in your name we pray. Amen.
1: Amen.
0: Oh, well, welcome. Excuse me. I wanted to begin, and there's this passage in Luke 15 that has captured my attention and my imagination, if you will. And there's three actual parables that go back to back to back. Luke puts them all together, meaning he's building one idea, if you will. And it's out of Luke 15, it's the parable of the lost sheep, the parable of the lost coin, and then the parable of the lost son. And just as a cliff notes, if you're not familiar with those, the point is, it's the shepherd leaves the 100 to find the one sheep that's lost. And in verse 7 it ends, and it says, Jesus draws this parallel, and he says, "I say to you that likewise there will be more joy in heaven over one sinner who repents than over 99 just persons who need no repentance." We're going to come back to that because that's a powerful, powerful sentence. But the next two, what's captured my imagination is that all three of these parables, even though they're about the lost sheep, the lost coin, and the lost son, they're actually about the joy that's in heaven when lost things are found. Mm-hmm. And I love this. All three of these parables, they end with great feasts. And I am a person that's wired for celebration anyway. But I love this idea, this concept that we see where Jesus is, he just emphasizes that there is more joy in heaven. There will be more joy in heaven over one sinner who repents than over 99 righteous people who need no repentance. What is it about God that before the foundation of the world, in his perfect enjoyment of himself, Father, Son, and Spirit, they were perfectly in joy and in oneness with one another. Just the delight. They delighted in each other. And it was out of that paradigm, out of that thought, that they were so enjoying existence that they said, you know what we need? We need to create man in our image. And so I can personalize it, that it was out of that complete and total enjoyment in the atmosphere of joy, they thought about you. They thought about the DNA and the expression of love that you carry. Like God broke off a piece of his heart and he said, I want this one to embody these characteristics. And so this place where Jesus is coming, and he's very aware that he's coming into a dark world, if I can use that language. He's very aware that he's coming into brokenness and pain and heartache. But he doesn't shy away from the reality that the atmosphere of heaven is joy.
1: Hmm.
0: That never changes. That
1: right.
0: Joy is the foundation out of which life is experienced.
1: Yeah.
0: It's this invitation. So I say all of that to say, you were originally thought of, formed and fashioned, if we quote Jeremiah, that he formed you in your mother's womb. All of that was in the atmosphere of joy. So if we can really be honest, you are actually, I don't care your physicals, you are actually more familiar. It predates any pain that you experience. Joy is the atmosphere that you are most familiar with. You are most at home in the atmosphere of joy because it was the atmosphere that you were conceived, you were birthed in.
1: Yeah.
0: Does that make sense?
1: Yeah.
0: And so I love this idea that God's deepest longing is for you to either discover or rediscover his original intention for you, to be familiar with the joy of heaven.
1: And this type of joy is rare here. It's not supposed to be rare.
0: Yes.
1: But our experience of it on earth can be very sparse.
0: Yeah.
1: And so acknowledging that we were created for this level of joy that takes, it impacts every part of our life. Mm-hmm. But it's really a kingdom, heavenly joy.
0: Yes.
1: Yeah.
0: Well, isn't that, I mean, when you get the culmination of these three stories is the parable of the lost son. It's the prodigal son is what we're most familiar with. And this reality of this prodigal son that grew up in an atmosphere of being accepted and beloved and all of these things, right?
1: Right.
0: And felt like his desire that arose in him was to go out to the distant country to find a love that was his at home. And so I say this to say what the story of the prodigal son communicates is actually, I think, the gospel story that says the foundation of your identity. And you could have grown up in a great, healthy family. You could have grown up in brokenness and pain and discord. You could have grown up in it doesn't matter how you grew up. The foundational component of your identity, who you really are in the truest part of yourself, is that you are enjoyed by God. That is it. Like you were designed before the foundation of the world to carry a longing to know that you are enjoyed by God. That is an inherent longing that you've been given. It's not a weakness. It's not a brokenness in your makeup. It is a gift from the Lord.
1: Yeah.
0: And sometimes we can actually, because if I am not aware that if my reality of how I live is I'm not aware that I'm enjoyed. I mean, thoroughly enjoyed by God. Then what can happen is that longing doesn't get met, and I can begin to look at other things to fill that longing.
1: Yes.
0: I can begin to go to the shadows, the counterfeits, to fill that longing. Doesn't change the fact that the foundational truth is that I was made to be enjoyed. I was made to be enjoyed. Like I love that you know, in 1 John, when John says, hey, can I tell you guys something? You didn't love God first. God first loved you. Mm-hmm. And many times what ends up happening is when I am not aware that not because of my behavior, not because I've figured it out, that the foundation of who I am is enjoyed by the Lord. He enjoys the way I think. He enjoys the way I process. He enjoys me. Right? Yeah. Now, I'm not talking about he enjoys me when I'm in sin. That's not what I'm talking about. I'm talking about the core DNA that I carry is that I am enjoyed by God, that he delights in how he made me and what he made. Then what happens, if that is not the foundation of my paradigm, then I will seek to be enjoyed or to enjoy. So I say all that to say, sorry, that we don't enjoy God first. We first recognize his enjoyment of us.
1: Yeah.
0: And then we can begin to return that and enjoy him in a deeper, more intimate way.
1: Yeah.
0: Does that make sense?
1: Absolutely.
0: I love it. And so I say all of this to say, I love these the lost sheep, the lost coin, and the lost son, because what Jesus is doing is he's coming and he's putting a paradigm before them. That many times he's talking from the perspective of God, if you will. That the woman that lost the coin and she's sweeping it up, she's looking for the coin. The coin isn't aware that it's lost, right? The sheep isn't aware that it's lost. It just is, I'm not where I'm supposed to be. But the whole point is that there is more joy in heaven when we recognize, when we are found, when we rediscover the enjoyment of the Lord in us, right? There's more joy in heaven over one lost person coming into the recognition of who they are than over 1,000 righteous people that need no, they don't have a recognition. Does that make sense?
1: Yeah.
0: And so,
1: so tender.
0: Yeah, it is. And I love this language of like, sometimes what we're most aware of is the longing in our heart to be enjoyed. And sometimes if we've journeyed through the world and we've been hurt, we can shut down because it's too vulnerable or risky to acknowledge that we have a God-given longing to be enjoyed.
1: Mm-hmm.
0: And so then what happens is we seek other avenues to enjoy as a way to cope with perhaps the fear that we're not enjoyable. And so much of what we're talking about here in the foundations of joy is this. Joy is not a fleeting emotion, right? It's not a circumstantial happiness. What we're talking about in joy is we're talking about this anchor point that you have been designed to recognize that God Himself enjoys you. And it's the foundation of everything and all things that come out of relationship is to be enjoyed. Because if I'm not enjoyed, then I don't really have a relationship.
1: Mm.
0: So I don't know if you have any reflections or thoughts. Or
1: yes, I think when you said that we can shut down our hearts to this need of being enjoyed because of past disappointments and hurt, I felt like that was a really important mm-hmm. point, because I think there are people who are listening who are in that camp who hear what you're saying but haven't experienced that.
0: Yeah.
1: Or there are people who know it to a degree, but God wants to renew it to a greater degree. So I'm looking at Zephaniah chapter 3, verse 17. And there's a phrase, "He will renew you in His love. He will exalt over you with loud singing as on a day of festival."
0: Yeah.
1: And so I think I would love to just pray and bless every person with that renewal of His love, that over the days to come, you'll have an encounter with this renewal of His love that is followed by an experience of His enjoyment
0: yeah.
1: of them.
0: Well, I love this, because when we're talking about, right, there will be more joy in heaven over one sinner who repents. And this idea that Paul would, you know, later on go on to say that it's God's kindness that leads us to repentance.
1: Yeah.
0: And this place that when we discover God's delight in us, there is a kindness that we get blown away by that is unfamiliar.
1: Yes.
0: And what happens is repentance looks like, many times, not all the time, many times repentance can look like, "I had no idea you were that good, Lord.
1: Mm-hmm.
0: I'm sorry that I've wanted the shadows of enjoyment."
1: Yes.
0: I've tried to fill those places with shadows, and I want to repent of those because they're inferior to truly being enjoyed by you.
1: Yes.
0: And so we just take this moment and we just say, Holy Spirit, we ask you to come.
1: Yeah.
0: We ask you to come and minister to that place that maybe can feel like, if we're being honest, it can feel like a big canyon within us that we're not really sure, that we haven't yet seen that Zephaniah passage where it says, "The Lord your God is in your midst. He's a warrior who gives victory. He will rejoice over you with gladness." I want to emphasize that. He will rejoice over you with gladness.
1: Yeah.
0: He will renew you in His love. He will exalt over you with loud singing as on a day of festival. So we just bless you with the renewal that comes in His love.
1: Yes.
0: That His kindness leads us to repentance. And all things are made new as we learn that His joy is in us. Blessings to you.

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3: I hear the scripture in Hebrews 6, verse 18. There's nothing that God, there's one thing God cannot do is lie. Because he said, and I'm going on the song they just sung, God, that God loves me. He cares for me no matter what. I want to say first, I thank God for all the fathers. I thank God that we did do this. Come on, yeah, give them a hand. Amen. Give all the brothers a hand. Some of these brothers have been around here over 23 years. They got saved when they was in their 20s. They're in their 40s, some in their 50s now. God is faithful. God is faithful. See, you can see it. So you can see their sons now coming along, but because God kept them. See, so God's faithful. Don't feel bad. You endured the storm. You made it to be able to stay around no matter what. See, because this is not an easy walk. Things are difficult sometimes. God tests you in many areas, and you have to be able to endure. But I thank God that we could be able to celebrate Father's Day. And we choose to do it more than just that one Sunday this time. I thank God we did. Because you see, we wouldn't have time on just Sunday to do all those things that we've been doing. So it worked out real well. But God is faithful. And God can never lie. Go ahead and read it and do it in the easy Bible. Come on.
4: That by two immutable things in which it was impossible for God to lie, we might have a strong consolation who has fled for refuge to lay hold upon the hope set before us.
3: The hope set before us. I want to read the King James, then you read the Easy Bible, please.
4: Easy Bible. Those two things can never change. God can.
3: Now, there's two things that can never change. Come on.
4: God cannot tell a lie.
3: God can't tell a lie. You a liar. You don't believe he care right now. You don't believe he love you right now. You a liar. Because God is not a liar. God working it for your good right now because he know you better than you know yourself. There's some stuff that got to be exposed in you because you don't want it exposed when you stand before glory. So you want it exposed right now where you can see what's going on. Now you have opportunity to change. That's a good God. That's a loving God to be able to do it that way. I got to go now, but I need to plug in right where you are. Come on, go ahead.
4: As a result, we can be brave and strong. We have trusted God to keep us safe with him. We should also expect to receive the good things that he has promised to give us.
3: Yes, you should be to expect it. In Titus 1 verse 2, in hope of eternal life is what you're supposed to be focused on. This life can be real short. Things start happening, and it'd be one after another when they start happening. So you chill out, rest yourself, because when it starts happening, it just keeps happening. Because that's the way God run it. Because, see, people get used to having the peace, nothing really happening. And then all of a sudden, he's going to visit you. Because he's got to visit you. Because he got to visit you to see where you really are. You want everything lovely, lovely all the time. That don't prove you got no strength. That prove nothing just not happening. The sense strength comes when things begin to happen. Now, can I trust that God is still good? That God still loves me? Because you have to be tested. You can't say you're a Christian and you have no Christian character. Why y'all going cold on me? Say, Pastor, preach on the men right now. Not yet. Let me plug what's in the room. I got to plug the spirit that's in the room, see? Because without you understanding how you supposed to behave, what change supposed to have come upon you since you've been born again? So you have to, Paul said, you keep reminding. Keep plugging it all the time. Well, you don't forget who you really supposed to be. Come on, read.
4: In hope of eternal life, which God, that cannot lie, promised before the world began.
3: Now, God promised some things before the world began. I go to him all the time because God is not a lie. You a liar because you pay attention to the way you feel and the way you think. Easy Bible, come on.
4: They will also be sure that they will live with God forever before the
3: now
4: world.
3: Now, you go, see, y'all be sure. This is a dress rehearsal. Where we going? Many funerals and everybody stay put when it's time to go. Look, we won't get through the service because if God resurrect that person in the coffin, they gonna tear up the church. Do you get that? But everybody normally when we were, I've not seen none yet that avoid when there's time to go. So you need to be focused on eternal life. This is a dress rehearsal for where you're going. That's what this is about. Got to keep you in mind of that. At least you get carried away to what you see in this life. These things are temporal things. We are looking for eternal things. So you got to stay focused. Least the carnal mind, your natural way of reasoning, confuse you. Come on.
4: God promised that his people will have life with him. Mm-hmm. And God never tells lies.
3: And God never tells lies. So we stand up here by what he said. Not what we are. We come in the name of the Lord. What he said. And I've been trying for over almost 40 years to press that.

0: you through where you can see he don't lie. Because you got to sing that song you just sung all the time. Don't let the music get you. Well, Pastor, I don't have no music. You ain't gonna have none home, but you got to sing that song. You got to sing that song all the time. I'm loved. And oh, see, you got to trip out. Some of y'all used to trip on drugs, alcohol, but some man, you have to trip. You're going to trip now, see. We don't go on this trip that, God don't lie. We ain't worrying about what we see, what we think. God is faithful. Huh? Okay, go ahead. I'll read that for a minute. I got to get off of that. Come on. Go ahead.
1: 2 Timothy chapter 2, verse 13.
0: Yes, sir.
1: If we believe not, yet he abided faithful, he cannot deny himself.
0: He cannot deny himself. He's a faithful God. Now, without that kind of confidence, you're going to be deceived to lean to your own emotions, your own feelings. So situations change. Huh? Now, the Lord is faithful. The Lord has order. The Lord has set things in place already, and he's not going to let nobody change it. Now, men may think that they can change God's plan, but you may delay it because he got to get somebody else to take your place. But that's all you're going to be able to do. You're not going to change anything God has set in place. God has set in place that individuals need a father and a mother. The role that the father is supposed to play is crucial. It's really crucial, see? And most brothers don't get it because they're supposed to instill something in that child. The daddy got to instill something that the mama can't instill. The mama going to instill something that the father can instill. So we're not trying to say nothing, but his part is valuable to that child being able to actually grow up man or boy, boy or girl, I'm sorry, that they would be able to discern between good and evil. They would be able to see. Huh? Now, nothing is lost. Even if a father wasn't in a home, God can bring people that would be able to instill in you. That's why you're supposed to have fathers coming up in the church. 1 John says that there are not many fathers. So you need fathers in the church. Now, not that they have bore that child, but they are adopted fathers. They are spiritual fathers to be able to pass on spiritual understanding to the children. That so every man, he's a spiritual father. And he don't have to be mentoring or counseling, just the very attitude of the way he live. I started in on Sunday. The man is determined how he live. Not just what he say, but what he do. See, because he can say a lot of stuff, but action speaks louder. So he has to develop fruit amongst the body. The scripture in 1 John, come on.
1: 1 Corinthians 4:15. There be not many fathers.
0: You can read that. Then I won't go to 1 John. I'm sorry. I'm getting ahead of you. Go ahead. Read it.
1: For though ye have 10,000 instructors in Christ, yet ye have not many fathers. For in Christ Jesus, I have begotten you through the gospel.
0: Okay. Many fathers. In the Easy Bible. What are you talking about?
1: When I told you the good news about Jesus Christ to you, I became like a father for you. You may have 10,000 teachers to help you understand the message about Christ.
0: Okay, yeah, a lot of people teach, but they're not spiritual fathers. They're not a father figure. See, so don't get confused because a person can come up with a good message. They're going to need more than a good message. Their life going to have to be devoted to the care of these individuals. Father figure. That they're selfless. That they're...
2: Hello. This is Bishop Willie Monet from Smoking for Jesus Ministry. We are currently facing significant financial challenges. We kindly ask for your support. Your prayers and encouraging words have been a tremendous blessing to us. The Bible says we have not because we ask.

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1: 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And last but not least, we thank God that the radio broadcast has been able to reach people from all over the world. But please, please, please, do us a favor. Let us know where you're listening from. That way we will know how far our reach is, and hopefully Pastor Monet can come to your city or your country. 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
1: 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Texas Corners Bible Church is located on 8th Street in Texas Corners, 1/4 mile north of Center Street. 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
2: That brings us to the third text, and this is the great church age text, 2 Thessalonians chapter 2. Now this is Paul's great teaching to the church on the subject of the Antichrist. It's more general because really, as you'll see tonight, we won't be here to see the Antichrist. We'll be gone. But he wants us to understand some things about him. And so as we go down through this particular text, there are at least 15 facts he brings out. Now what was happening here is that the Thessalonians were becoming very confused about eschatology. They didn't know what to believe about future events. Apparently, there were some people who were in the church and they were teaching false things about future events, and it was troubling people. In fact, those words, trouble and shaken and disturbed, that show up in verse 2, indicate they were so troubled they were living in total fear of what was going to happen in the future. If you don't know biblical prophecy, you can get scared of what's going to go down. But if you know biblical prophecy, there's wonderful hope and stability there. Now, Paul gives inspired truth here about prophetic matters, and his goal is, I got to calm the people in the church down because they're getting all fuzzy in their brains about what's going to happen in prophetic times. And there are 15 facts that he points out about the Antichrist. Number one, his surfacing will be in close proximity to the rapture of the church. Now, I want to point out something from verse 1 of 2 Thessalonians 2, and I don't care what translation you're reading tonight, whether it be the King James or the New American Standard or the New International Version. I'm particularly preaching from the New American Standard, but the grammar is the same in all these translations. Verse 1, now we request you, brethren, with regard to the, there's your article, coming of our Lord Jesus Christ, and, there's your coordinating conjunction, our gathering together to Him. Now the reason why I'm taking time to point this out to you is when you have one article, the, and you combine it with two participial clauses that are like that, gathering together with Him and the coming of our Lord Jesus Christ, you are using a thing in Greek that's very technical, but it is referring to the same event. In other words, these are not two separate episodes. Paul is saying, I don't want you troubled because there's an event that's going to happen. It's one event, and you don't have to be worried or troubled about anything. And what he's talking about here is when Christ comes and gathers his people together, he's talking about the rapture of the church. So the first thing that Paul does here in the beginning to try to calm these Thessalonians down was to tell them that the Thessalonians don't have to worry about the Antichrist because he's not going to surface until the church has been raptured. If you're a believer in Jesus Christ tonight, you don't have nothing to fear about the Great Tribulation or the Antichrist because you'll be gone. Now we've seen things like this in history that only makes sense of this. For example, in our first war with the Iraqis in Desert Storm, before we went into Kuwait, we evacuated Americans. And before this last war that we got in with Iraq, we got all our people out. Before the United Nations bombed Kosovo because of the bloodbath that was taking place in Yugoslavia, they went in there and they evacuated all of our people before they poured out their wrath. Well, that is exactly what God's going to do. The tribulation is the time of God's wrath, and before the tribulation, he's going to evacuate his people. He's going to get his people out of there. And he's going to do that via rapture of the church. So Paul says, I want you to know, don't be troubled that you're going to be gathered together with the Lord. The second fact is, Christ will not come until the Antichrist has come on the scene. Verse 3 says, let no one in any way deceive you, for it will not come unless the apostasy comes first. Paul is saying, look, you don't have anything to worry about concerning the Antichrist or the day of the Lord, because this whole business is not going to take place until you're gone. In other words, the Antichrist is going to surface during the time that the apostasy comes first. This falling away must come. You'll be gone. You'll be out of here. You have nothing to fear. In other words, the day of the Lord has no connection to you. And that phrase, day of the Lord, that is referred to there in verse 2, is a reference to the wrath of God. And basically he's saying, you don't have to worry about experiencing the wrath of God because Christ is going to come back and take you out of here. Now the third fact is the Antichrist is an apostate. Verse 3, that word apostasy is a word that refers to defection against God. Revolting. Political revolt. In the New Testament, it always has reference to somebody who is spiritually defecting. Dr. Ryrie said it's an aggressive and climactic revolt against God. The Antichrist is going to lead a revolt against God, against His Word, and against His people. And we may expect that as we near the coming of the Antichrist, more and more there's going to be an escalation of defection that's going to take place away from the Word of God and away from the will of God. And ladies and gentlemen, it's no coincidence that in many churches today, they're not being given to carefully understanding the Word of God. They're drifting. They're drifting this way and that way. They're drifting away from clear, deep teaching of Scripture. It's an apostasy that's setting in. That's a prelude to the rapture of the church. Now the fourth fact is the Antichrist is revealed to be the man of sin. Verse 3 says, now the thing that I want to point out to you is the verb tense revealed, which in the original language is an aorist tense verb. And what that means is you're talking about a specific decisive moment. In other words, this is not something that's going to be up for grabs. This is a very decisive moment in the program of God when He removes the veil and He allows this man to surface and He allows this man to be known. This will be the moment when you won't be guessing who the European leader is. You're going to know who the European leader is. In other words, the people on earth will understand that this is the one in human history that is in charge of the world. It will not be mere speculation. It will not be something that is just opinions that we're guessing as to who it may be. This will be specific revelation. God will see to it that He is known. He'll be known by His lawlessness. He'll be known by His sin. He'll flaunt it. He'll not try to cover it. And God will let everyone see it. The fifth fact is He's called the Son of Destruction. Verse 3 says, and He is the Son of Destruction. Now, even most emperors did not think of destruction all of the time. The emperor in Rome who replaced Nero, who was living at the time that Paul wrote many of these epistles, was an emperor whose name was Vespasian. And he replaced Nero in the year AD 69. He had been given a military assignment a couple of years before he became emperor, and his assignment was to rout out Jewish rebels, and he did such a good job that he became emperor. Now Josephus, who was a Jewish historian who lived at the time of Vespasian and at the time of his son Titus, claimed that the only real blemish that Vespasian had on his record was one time when he took a bunch of poor, old, helpless Jews into the Colosseum and he killed them. He said Vespasian was relatively a nice guy except for that one episode that was ugly in the history of his career. Well, Vespasian had a son. His son's name was Titus. Vespasian gave Titus a job. You go back to Jerusalem and you rout out any Jewish rebels that are down there. So Titus takes the Roman military. He goes down to Jerusalem and in AD 70 he levels it, killing over 1 million Jews. It's no wonder Titus destroyed the Jews. He learned that from his father. The thing that I find incredible is that Josephus, who himself is a Jew, claims that both Vespasian and Titus had really good qualities. Such will not be the case with the Antichrist. He will not be the son of a destructive emperor. He'll be the son of destruction. He is one who's actually given over to destroying people and things, and ultimately he'll destroy himself. The sixth fact about him in this text is he will oppose every god or so-called god that's ever been worshipped. Now this description of the Antichrist indicates that he will actually resist, be in total opposition to any concept of God other than himself. He will literally shut down all other forms of religious worship that do not worship him. He raises himself above every person, above everything that is called God. And to me, ladies and gentlemen, this gives us a little bit of important information. Because many years ago, there were some students of prophecy who tried to say that or relate the Antichrist to the Catholic Church, and specifically the Pope. They thought he was the Antichrist. To me, this is clear evidence this has nothing to do with the Catholic Church, and it has nothing to do with the Pope, as some would suggest, because no papal person in the history of the Catholic Church has ever called himself God or demanded that he be worshipped as God. Romanism does not oppose everything that's right about God. In fact, Romanism presents many things that are true about God. Romanism strongly defends the virgin birth. Romanism strongly defends Christ's work on the cross. Romanism strongly defends the deity of Jesus Christ. That can't be the Antichrist at all, because he will oppose every single system that's other than himself. And if you want to really zero in on the religious system that actually opposes Christ, it's Islam. In fact, in Revelation, as we're going to see in a few weeks, the religious system that is singled out that will be destroyed is metaphorically called the Babylonian harlot. And the city of Babylon was located about 45 miles from Baghdad, and the religious system that is permeating that part of the world is the Islamic religion. Now, the seventh fact is the Antichrist will sit in the temple and demand to be worshipped as God. He's going to sit down in the temple. He's going to actually say he's God. He's actually going to be worshipped as such, demand to be worshipped as such. It's the ultimate of self-deification, an open defiance against the Lord. The Antichrist will have been one who restores worship to Jerusalem. He permits the rebuilding of the temple. Then he's going to sit in the temple and demand that he be worshipped as God. Now, of course, scholars used to say that's impossible because, first of all, you don't have a temple, and secondly, back a few years ago, Israel didn't even have access to the land where the temple was supposed to sit. But that all changed in 1967. In the Six-Day War, when Israel basically took over most of the property that includes the old temple compound area. It's interesting to me that during the Gulf War, many Orthodox Jews were praying that a Scud missile would hit the Dome of the Rock Mosque so that the temple could be rebuilt. The Jews won't need a Scud missile. In fact, they've got one that's going to come in and will actually authorize the reconstruction of the temple. He's called the Antichrist. He'll permit her to rebuild her temple, then he'll sit right down and demand that he be worshipped in the temple. He'll abolish all forms of organized religion, all forms of organized worship, with the exception of the worship of himself. Ultimately, Israel will wish the temple had never been built. But it will be, and it'll happen soon. The eighth fact is he will display himself. Notice verse 4, he sits in the temple of God displaying himself. I want to point out that word display, apodeknoumi in Greek. This particular word implies that he will exhibit himself or show himself. This is going to be a good-looking man. The indications behind this particular word is that he is a good physical specimen to look at, not like a Hitler who looked like a little weasel, who didn't even know how to shave his mustache right. And not like Caligula, who looked like, as Arnold Schwarzenegger says, a girly man. This is going to be a guy who really will be a good physical specimen to look at. He'll be sharp. He'll be highly intelligent. He'll have a good personality. He'll be shrewd. He will appear strong and healthy and well-proportioned. He'll be attractive and impressive. He'll have a brilliant mind, and he'll show himself off. He'll be able to stand in front of cameras and display himself to the world. He'll do this at the highest level because he'll actually convince people he's God. The ninth fact about him is he will not surface until the restrainer is taken out of the way. Verse 5 says, "Do you not remember that while I was still with you, I was telling you these things, and you know what restrains him now, so that in his time he will be revealed? For the mystery of lawlessness is already at work. Only he who now restrains will do so until he is taken out of the way." There's no question we have lawlessness at work right now, but I want to tell you, it's nothing like what's going to happen in the tribulation. As bad as things are today, evil is still being restrained. But once the restrainer is taken out of the way, evil is going to bust loose as never before, and the Antichrist is going to be the one promoting it. You and I don't even begin to know what it will be like when evil is non-restrained. Now, this is a critical point, ladies and gentlemen, that the Antichrist is not going to surface until the restrainer is taken out of the way, because it means that the Antichrist is not going to surface until after the rapture of the church. In other words, the restrainer lives in God's people, and that restrainer is not going to be removed, or the Antichrist is not going to surface until the restrainer is taken out of the way, which means that the Antichrist is not going to surface until the church has been raptured. You have two phases of Christ coming in connection to the church. First, he'll come for the church at the rapture, and then he'll come back with the church at his second coming. Now, the tenth fact is the Antichrist will surface after the restrainer is taken out of the way. And again, I want to make that point clear. As bad as things are, it still is not even close to how bad things will be once the restrainer is removed. Now, this is a critical point because ever since World War I, there have been people who've tried to guess who the Antichrist is going to be. In World War I, some guessed it was the German Kaiser. In World War II, some were guessing that it was Hitler or Mussolini. But what you see here from the truth of the Bible is the Antichrist is not going to surface until after the rapture, so you don't have to worry about figuring out who he is, because he's not going to surface until you are gone. Now, during the tribulation period, there will be a notable lack of ministries of the Holy Spirit. During this church age, one of the beautiful ministries of the Holy Spirit is the baptism of the Holy Spirit. And here's what that actually means. At the moment you place your faith in Jesus Christ, God, by judicial decree, puts you into Christ and identifies you with the death, burial, and resurrection of Jesus Christ. He links you to Calvary and to the body of Jesus Christ. It's not a feeling. It's not an emotional reaction. It's not some speaking in gibberish. It is a theological reality that happens the moment you believe on the Lord. Now, when Jesus was about to ascend up into heaven, he said to his disciples, the baptism is going to come in the future. Wait until it hits. It hit in Acts chapter 2. Then Paul would say later that by one Spirit we're all baptized into one body. Any believer is baptized with the Holy Spirit. But ladies and gentlemen, after the rapture of the church, there is never a mention of Spirit baptism ever again. Obviously, if the point of Spirit baptism is put you into the body of Christ, once the body of Christ is raptured, there's no more need for Spirit baptism. Now, the 11th fact is the Antichrist will be killed by Jesus Christ himself at his second coming. Verse 8 says, then the lawless one will be revealed, whom the Lord will slay with the breath of his mouth. I love that. The Antichrist is going to be terminated by Jesus Christ with the breath of his mouth. And we'll learn and see next Sunday night, Lord willing, that Jesus Christ will cast him body and all into hell, into the eternal lake of fire. Christ will speak him there. He is the true eternal terminator. The 12th fact is the Antichrist is permitted existence within the action of Satan. Verse 9 said, with the activity of Satan, with all power and signs and false wonders. The Antichrist will be Satan's man. He's Satan's counterfeit masterpiece. He will use Satan's methodology and his desire to be worshipped as God. Satan will be the instigator and energizer of the Antichrist. Now, the 13th fact is he will be able to perform the miraculous. Verse 9 says, with all powers and signs and false wonders. He will be able to do miraculous things during the tribulation. Spectacular things. Ladies and gentlemen, don't be deceived. There have always been people who are connected to Satan who can do miraculous things. In Exodus, you have the magicians of Egypt. In Acts 8, you have Simon the sorcerer. In Acts chapter 13, you have Illumis the sorcerer. In Acts chapter 19, you have the seven sons of Sceva. These were all satanic people who were able to do miraculous things. The Antichrist will be the most spectacular satanic miracle worker of all. He will be able to do all kinds of things. Probably heal some people, perhaps walk on water, maybe change one substance into another substance. He will have the ability to do that, and he'll be empowered and energized by Satan. And that's a good thing for you and me to remember, ladies and gentlemen. Just because somebody says they can do the miraculous in some religious setting does not mean it is of God. And that is true when it comes to this Antichrist. Now, the 14th fact is he will use all forms of wicked deception. Notice verse 10, and with all the deception of wickedness for those who perish. Now, that prepositional phrase, with all deception, literally means that the Antichrist will operate his entire sphere of existence trying to deceive people. Everything he is about Everything he's involved in will be a planned deception. Now, I believe the greatest deception that Satan has worked in the church age is the satanic deception which says you can somehow be good enough for God by your works. I've heard more people in this age say something like this: I think it's going to work this way. I'm going to get before the big man upstairs, and there's going to be a scales, and they're going to put my works on one side and God's righteousness on another, and somehow those scales are just going to work themselves out. I've heard people actually believe this. And that's the deception Satan is using right now. You see, all false religions teach you must do something to be right with God, and biblical Christianity says there's nothing you can do to be right with God. It's all done for you in the package of Jesus Christ, so you believe on Him. Dr. Willard Aldrich, back in 1938, said, if you actually believe you can be good enough to go to heaven by your works, you're guilty of committing at least six major sins. First of all, you've never been perfect, so you sin in proudly thinking you are. You're living a delusional lie. Second, you expect to have God forgive you apart from His Son. You expect to have God forgive you based on your works, which makes you guilty of attacking God's character, which is pure and just and honest and true. Thirdly, you make God out to be a liar because God said all are under sin and all are under His wrath apart from faith in Jesus Christ. Fourthly, you have rejected Christ and would rather rely upon yourself when Jesus said He was the only way to getting into heaven. Fifthly, you have accepted Satan's deceptive lies rather than to accept God's word, which says you're saved by faith and not by any works. And finally, you've nullified the grace of God into saying it is all by your works. If you rely on yourself to go to heaven, you're being deceived right now and you're on your way to hell. But as bad as that deception is in the church age, it does not begin to compare to the deceptions that will take place in the tribulation under the reign of the Antichrist. The 15th fact is the Antichrist will cause many to go to condemnatory judgment. Verse 10 says, "And with all wicked deception of wickedness, for those who perish because they did not receive the love of the truth so as to be saved, for this reason God will send upon them a deluding influence that they will believe what is false, in order that they all may be judged who did not believe the truth but took pleasure in wickedness." God will allow this Antichrist to influence many people. In fact, He'll shut their minds and hearts down so they'll believe Him. You'll have 144,000 Jewish witnesses during the tribulation period who'll be going all over the world telling the truth. You'll have two prophets stationed in Jerusalem, and for the first 3.5 years of the tribulation, they'll be telling people the truth. They'll be killed in the streets of Jerusalem. And then in front of all worldwide satellite television, they're going to be raised up from the streets and ascend right up into heaven. They will be the truth setters, but most people will not want to hear the truth. God says, fine, I'll let you believe the lie, I'll let you believe the delusion of the Antichrist. Now, two more texts I take you to tonight. Go over to 1 John chapter 2. 1 John chapter 2. Verse 18. Children, it is the last hour, and just as you heard that Antichrist is coming, even now many Antichrists have appeared. From this we know that it is the last hour. Verse 22. Who is the liar but the one who denies that Jesus is the Christ? This is the Antichrist, the one who denies the Father and the Son. The Apostle John, who's writing this in about the year AD 95, communicates well-known teaching that was permeating the church as the first century drew to its conclusion, namely, teaching concerning the Antichrist. And John says in verse 18, children, it's the last hour, just as you heard. That tense of that verb, which is perfect, means this is teaching you should know. This is teaching that's been taught to you from day one. This is teaching that continues to be taught to you. It's teaching about the Antichrist. Now John says, I want you to understand, there are a lot of liars that are out there in the world. They're attacking the person and work of the Lord Jesus Christ. But there is one who's coming who'll be worse than all of them. He'll deny God the Father. He'll deny God the Son. He'll deny God the Spirit. This is one who will be the Antichrist. He's on his way. He hasn't come on the scene yet. But I want you to know there are many out there that are doing his work, setting the stage for him right now. And the final text I want you to go to is 2 John and verse 7. 2 John and verse 7. For many deceivers have gone out into the world, those who do not acknowledge Jesus Christ as coming in the flesh. This is the deceiver and the Antichrist. The Antichrist, ladies and gentlemen, first and foremost, is out to attack truth about Jesus Christ. So anybody who's operating in the church age with the spirit of Antichrist is out there on the streets pounding the doors, trying to convince people that Jesus Christ is not God, Jesus Christ is not the real Savior. And these are people who will come to your door and try to convince you that they are Christian, they're satanic liars. Just a couple of weeks ago, the paper had an article about Mormons, and they said, we're Christian. No, they're not. They're antichrist satanic liars. That's what they are. They deny who Jesus Christ is. If you ask them, do you believe he's God's second member of the Trinity? They'll say no. If you ask them, do you believe that you can only be saved by casting all of your faith in Jesus Christ? They'll answer maybe, but they'll also say it's by your works. They are satanic liars. And that really hit this past week when they went to the Marriott Corporation, which is owned by the Mormons. And they said, you know, you've got porn channels in your motel. Listen, we don't think that's really, really nice for you to have that. Would you be willing, as this Christian organization, to take the porn channels out of your Marriott motels and hotels because we believe it's corrupting people? And you know what their answer was? No way. We make too much money. And not long ago, I had a satanic liar come to my door who arrogantly claimed she was part of the 144,000. I said, really? What tribe? Revelation 7 says that you're one of the 12 tribes of Israel. Which tribe are you in? You see, they're all out there. These are satanic shysters. And when they come to your door, you don't let them into your home. You don't give them any response at all that would give them the impression that you're in support of them, because these are evil deceivers who are doing the work, presenting the world with false lies that are preparing the way for the Antichrist. Now, these negative things are going to hit. But those who know the Lord have a great positive hope in store for them, called the rapture of the church. How should this affect you? I have enjoyed our fellowship dinners. It's fun because every quarter we just break up in groups and we go to different people's homes or we go out to eat. We just have a lot of good fun and fellowship. If you're not in those dinners, sign up for them because they're a lot of fun. I'll tell you what life is like in our home when the dinner's going to be in our home. My wife is fanatical about cleaning the place. I mean, there are things like, don't come in here with your shoes on. I'm not going to walk in my house without my shoes. But she has got that place spot. Why? Because people are coming. It's always clean. My house is always clean. She always has it clean. But when people are coming, when somebody's coming, a guest is coming, she says, I want this place spotless. It's got to be clean. Ladies and gentlemen, there's one who's coming to get us. It's time to clean up and get our lives spotlessly clean. We don't have to worry about the tribulation. We don't have to worry about seeing the Antichrist. We do need to worry about being clean when the Lord comes back to take us home. So clean up your house. If you're here tonight and you've never trusted Jesus Christ as Savior, right now in this moment, you can settle this issue and never worry about seeing the Antichrist or never worrying about the tribulation, the wrath of God. You invite him into your life right where you sit. You pray something like this: God, I know I'm a sinner. I'm not going to lie about that. I thank you that Christ died for me. And right now I place all of my faith in him to be my Savior. Father, we thank you for these great prophetic truths. I pray that you would make us stable people who are faithful in studying the Word, understanding it, and defending it as we wait for the Lord Jesus Christ to return. In Jesus' name, amen.
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4: Welcome to Beyond Words with Dr. William Campbell, awakening the world to the power of God's Word. 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
1: We welcome you to Beyond Words, where we seek to move beyond just talking about biblical truths to living them. And nothing could be more important than understanding how the life ahead affects our life today. Without hope, it's hard to walk the path of this life. And so we have with us Ken Boa. Ken loves to dig deeply into topics around the Christian faith and how to live it out in the world. He has studied with a PhD from New York University and Doctor of Philosophy, also from University of Oxford in England. Ken has taken so many topics and brought them out to the public through his website, kenboa.org. That's Kenboa, B-O-A.org. And I highly recommend you check out his resources. And he wrote a book called Sense and Nonsense about Heaven and Hell. And we're going to think some about what makes sense about the life beyond with Ken's help today, and we're glad you're with us to do that. And Ken, thank you for being with us.
5: Delighted to be with you today.
1: And Ken, I know you're going to be speaking around the corner on July 25 to 27 at The Cove. That's here in North Carolina. It's near to us at the Billy Graham Center. And you'll be talking about something also that we're going to wrap into our conversation. If the life to come is so glorious and so wonderful, how does that impact us today, especially how do we finish well? And I think that's your topic, right, at The Cove, finishing well?
5: Yes, I'm going to be speaking about relationships, loving God completely, loving ourselves correctly, and then loving others compassionately, and then how to tie all that together in living and finishing well.
1: Listeners, I hope that this program gives you some interest to get out there and take 3 days to enjoy Ken's deep and rich teaching. So, Dr. Boa, as we think about the life beyond, your title is intriguing to me of one of your books, Sense and Nonsense About Heaven and Hell. And let's start this way. Right now, there's a lot of hype around things about those who have kind of stepped beyond the veil and come back again. So a whole movie's come out and a book about Heaven is for Real, for example. And yet when I Google the topic heaven and I do reading and research, I find more than half of the books are all talking about people's afterlife experience. You know, should we build our theology on these kind of experiences? Ken, what do you think?
5: I think it would be a dangerous thing to just use anecdotal experiences that have various degrees of credibility to really craft a theology, a theological system. I think it always is wise from a top-down perspective to take revelation as the primary way in which we adjudicate, evaluate, discern what is truth and what is nonsense. And that's why we call the book, Rob Bowman and I, Sense and Nonsense About Heaven and Hell. We have another one about angels and demons, and it's significant to me that, as Paul puts it, speaking about his own experience of being caught up into what he calls the third heaven or paradise, inexpressible words which a man is not permitted to speak, and the surpassing greatness of the revelation was such that he actually had to receive a thorn in the flesh to keep him from exalting himself. This actually gives me a bit of caution then when I hear people telling details, particularly about heaven itself. Sometimes they'll be conflating maybe a near-death experience or something where they saw people encountering them, but they did not claim actually to be in heaven per se. So we have to evaluate that as well.
1: Now, another topic I just think of, and you feel free to guide us into the areas where people really get off track, but in our Western thought, we tend to think of heaven as this ethereal state with the clouds and the harps, and no one really wants to go there because we like the real world, you know, and yet Hebrew thought said there's a real body. Christ rose with something of substance. He could eat food.
6: and we're going to have new bodies on a new heaven and new earth. Can you help us find our way through the confusion between the idea that it's just a spiritual thing and that there's something more ahead for us?
5: Yes, your first point is interesting to me. There's a lot of ideas that people have in the popular mindset that are really quite unattractive about heaven, almost the idea of just laying around doing virtually nothing. There's a Gary Larson cartoon that describes this, where there's a man with wings on his back. I don't know where we get this idea, but so many people still suppose we have wings, like, for example, It's a Wonderful Life, where Clarence has to earn his wings. He's got his wings, he's got his halo, he's got his harp. No, it's the kit. He's out on this cloud, and there's a caption that says, are there any magazines up here? And the whole point there is, what do you do here? And I think people's imagination is quite deficient. The scriptures are very specific about aspects about the resurrected body and about the nature of resurrected existence, whereby we actually engage in relationships with one another. Let me give you a description that I sometimes use of heaven that I try to help people have a better, more accurate vision of what this is like. I call it, one way of looking at heaven is endless creative activity without frustration to the glory of God.
6: Wow. Give us, if you don't mind, a little assessment of the popular book by Randy Alcorn, Heaven, where he, and I'm taking us to the second part of what I kind of brought up, he talks about heaven as being very real, but also both physical and spiritual, kind of more of the Hebrew mindset.
5: Yes. What he's trying to do is to correct this ethereal, disembodied, very vague notion of heaven. And he's trying to correct that by saying that, no, there is a very real resurrected existence that's not incorporeal. Many people, I suppose, have the notion that somehow there's a disconnect between the spiritual and the physical. And unlike the angels, who are essentially spiritual beings, we are embodied beings. We're incarnate beings. And the nature of the creation, though fallen, is illustrated by the fact that Jesus

0: glorified resurrection body. This is very evident in 1 Thessalonians chapter 4. And so this is a very clear picture that we are going to be redeemed and resurrected, the whole person, their deepest self, spirit, soul, body, the whole person is going to be brought into conformity with the image of Christ and brought into conformity with the glory of his own resurrected body, as Paul makes very clear in Philippians chapter 3 and verses 20 and 21.
1: Okay, so there's first this initial transitory state where we're caught up in spirit to be with the Lord in glory. And then when he returns, whether it's a lot of time or little time, it may pass very quickly for us, we're given our new redeemed bodies. Is that right?
0: Yes, and Paul is really trying to console the Thessalonians along those very lines, because they were finding out about people were beginning to die. And as you know, sleep in Scripture is used as a euphemism for death. He's talking about those who are asleep, and they're beginning to grieve. The question is, I don't want you to grieve as those who have no hope, because the point is that if he was going to bring those who have fallen asleep in Jesus, and he makes it very evident then that the Lord himself will descend, and we who are alive, the dead in Christ will rise first. And I see that they're with Christ, because Paul makes it clear in 2 Corinthians that this is just a transitory time. When we die, we're in the presence of the Lord. To be absent from the body is to be present with the Lord. It's not like we're going to be in some kind of soul sleep. We'll be in his presence. But still, Paul talks about this wonderful mystery that not all people will, in fact, die. In 1 Corinthians 15, I tell you a mystery, something previously unknown that has now been manifest. And then I connect 1 Corinthians 15 with this imagery here, that we who are alive and remain will be caught up together with him in the clouds to meet the Lord in the air. So it's the idea in that instance is that there is that imagery of people who are then caught up and resurrected. And in that context would be in the twinkling of an eye, the shortest time that can be imagined at that period of time.
1: And before we go further on that idea of the caught up or the rapture, this transitory state, when I think about, let's say a listener has an Uncle Jack or an Aunt Mary or a mom or someone they deeply love, they want to know they're not just sleeping, they're in glory. But is this kind of waiting period for the new heaven and new earth, this could be seen as subjective, Ken, but there's probably scripture to inform us. Is it something better than just being in a limbo?
0: Yes, I think that's a mistake that people make, a limbo, a soul sleep, something like that. We're not aware. And this is why Paul says, no, actually, I prefer rather to be absent from the body and to be at home with the Lord. So it's a very important concept that we have, that we're going to be at home with the Lord, and therefore we have it as our ambition, whether at home or absent, be pleasing to him. So we all have to appear before the judgment seat of Christ. So he's saying, look, we're going to be standing before Jesus. And my own view is that's another story as well, with the bema, the judgment seat, that this is a context of reward, not of punishment. The believer doesn't anticipate that. But this is an idea, to be absent from the body, to be present with the Lord, being at home with the Lord. And I believe we will, therefore, have some kind of period of time between that and the resurrection of the body, where we'll be in his presence in a disembodied state. I don't think that the scripture requires some intermediate body.
1: And so we're going to be in a place not of being judged, but rewarded. What do you do with the Catholic doctrine of purgatory, and support your point with Scripture, if you could?
0: Sure, because I think there are several texts that refer to this judgment seat or the bema of Christ. One of them is Romans 14, but another one of them is, in the central passage, is 1 Corinthians chapter 3. And there Paul is using this notion of the building. He uses the metaphor of a foundation, which is Christ, and we're building upon this foundation, and we're building on this superstructure with a kind of an alloy of gold, silver, precious stones, but it's also an amalgam that has wood, hay, and straw. So he's saying there's two kinds of things. We could do those things in the spirit, which will endure, or those things, wood, hay, and straw, in the flesh, which will be burned off. And so he uses the imagery of his work being evident on the day of the Lord to be revealed with fire. And this is where that idea has come from. Each man's work will be then tested. And if anyone's work is going to remain, he'll receive a reward. So that after that conflagration, that fire, that purgation, that burning, what will then take place is that whatever remains, the gold, silver, and precious things,

0: only have been purified, the wood, hay, and stubble will have been burned off. So then he uses this imagery, and he creates a worst-case scenario. If any man's work is burned up, he will suffer loss. So there's this very idea of reward and the possibility of loss. But it says he himself will be saved, yet so as through fire. So the difference between the Protestants and Catholics often on this matter of purgatory has to do with whether a person is actually paying for their sins, or whether that's a purgation process, and whether that's an immediate process or an extended process. But what they will agree is this, that there is that in us which must be burned off as we stand before the presence of Christ, because we all know there are things that we think, that we say, that we do, that we don't want to think, say, and do. And there is some kind of purgation, purification process. And certainly Paul is talking about that and doing it in connection with reward, because the Bema, the judgment seat, and the Corinthians knew this, and you can still see it there in Corinth, ancient Corinth, was a platform, an elevated platform, where athletes were rewarded with a laurel wreath for their performance in the Isthmian Games.
1: I'm going to move us to the idea of the rapture. The Left Behind series, I hear, is coming out again on the big screen. And this whole idea of not being left behind ties to the Matthew 24 teaching, and Paul wrote to the church at Thessalonica talking about being caught up. And the idea of being suddenly planes come crashing because a pilot who was a believer was caught up into heaven. And so the whole world changes, and the watching world wondering where they all go, hopefully repents, but things maybe get worse with the church suddenly being gone. Ken, do you tend to believe the rapture will occur before Christ comes back?
0: Yes, my own view is, and it's called the pre-tribulation rapture, and there's the mid-tribulation, there's a partial rapture theory, there's a post-tribulation. Probably the most common is maybe that the rapture, so-called, is associated with the second advent, and so effectively then we would go up to Christ and immediately return with him. My own view is that I distinguish between the so-called rapture, what's described in 1 Thessalonians 4, but Jesus describes in John chapter 14 when he tells them as well that I'm going to go to a prayer place, and then I'm going to come again, receive you to myself, where I am, there you may be also. I distinguish that from the second advent, per se, that one is where he comes, the world does not see him, and those who are his own are taken up into his presence and experience Paul describes in 1 Corinthians 15 as an instantaneous transformation from that which is mortal to that which is immortal, and so forth. And so I see that as something where the body of Christ is taken away, and then the day of the Lord begins, that is to say, the so-called great tribulation, whereby there is the 70th week of Daniel will take place, a week of 7 years, and then in my own view, and there are people who will disagree with me, of course, in this, that the purpose of the tribulation, the 70th year of Daniel, the day of the Lord, is twofold. One, to judge the nations, and secondly, it is to purify Israel so that they will finally repent and call upon the name of the Lord, because he says, I will not come again until you say, Baruch Atah V'Shem Adonai. Blessed is he who comes in the name of the Lord. And I see those two things having nothing to do with the body of Christ, which I see as far as the feasts are concerned, the four feasts in the spring. Four feasts were fulfilled literally on their very days. And the last of those four feasts, Pentecost, was also the birth of the church. So I see the church as related to the summer gap, as it were. Mm-hmm. So those are the ways I kind of process that. That's just a portion of it.
1: Yeah, and that's a whole teaching in itself, a fascinating teaching about the feasts, and we think about the spring feasts and how they will tie in with his second coming. To me, Ken, I mean, prophecy is amazing, but that just pulls, it provides a foundation for the whole prophetic flow in Scripture, the feasts of Israel. Okay, so you take a viewpoint in the rapture, and other Christians may differ on that. Some people think there's an argument we should stay away from it because Christians don't argue. I contend that we should get deep into all kinds of topics and come to recognize what is essential teaching and what is debatable. And yeah, God will solve it all in the end, but he doesn't necessarily want us to act like know-it-alls who've got the non-essentials, the debatables, figure it out, because that kind of divides us. What's your thought on that?
0: There's a statement that is attributed to Augustine, but actually was someone else. But it says, in the essentials, unity, in the non-essentials, liberty, and in all things, charity. And I like that because there are the essential things that I find. There are some things that you will live and die for, but there are some things that are non-essentials, that there is a hierarchy of doctrine. And when we come to eschatology, the study of last things, that those are not the essentials of the faith, and we can agree to disagree, but I still believe that it's wise for us to set forth our case, to examine everything through Scripture, and to try to come up with something that makes sense from Scripture along those lines. But there are going to be a wide array of those kinds of things, the age of the earth being another one. How do we interpret Genesis 1 and 2 and so forth? But happily, I think the Spirit of God has been such that he has been very clear on the essentials. The deity of Christ, for example, is one of those aspects, his death, burial, resurrection, and things of those sort are very, very evident. And I think those are the things that are the essentials, not the non-essentials. But still, to be willing to love one another, and we don't have to always agree on the non-essentials, but to show an aspect of humility and charity, but still to contend for our understanding of the truth and base it on Scripture.
1: Yeah, and that's so much of what we're about here with Beyond Words, is to help Christians begin thinking more deeply about a whole bunch of topics that may just seem confusing to them, and to sort out between what is essential and what is not. So as we think about the afterlife, before we move to application for how to live it out here and prepare for our next life, we see Paul telling us that we're already seated in the heavenlies.
0: Yes.
1: Reminding us that we're already glorified in the eyes of God, Romans 8, and encouraging us with a challenge. And this is now John's writing, I think, for example, 1 John 3:1-3, that we're children of God now. Doesn't appear what we shall yet be, but man, when we see him face to face, we'll be changed, and that hope will purify us. So what do you say to the person who says, if you're too heavenly minded, you'll be no earthly good?
0: Yeah, and that is a mistake. In fact, C.S. Lewis was right. He said, actually, the people who do the most earthly good are the ones who are most heavenly minded. It's not one or the other. Jesus was very evident as well along these lines when he said, he who hears my word, this is John 5:24, and believes him who sent me, has eternal life. That's a present possession. He doesn't come into judgment, but he's passed out of death into a life. He's already in a new sphere, and this is why those whom he justified, these he also glorified, the Romans 8 text that you alluded to, is as if it's already an accomplished fact. So that we have this vision here that we are now in a spiritual reality, that we are currently seated with him in the heavenly places in Christ Jesus. Now, that spiritual truth is our position in Christ, and it has not yet come to be such that we can see it in our day-by-day practice, yet the Scriptures invite us to see ourselves as God sees us. And that's what, by the way, what I mean by loving ourselves correctly, is to choose to see that what the Scriptures say is true in spite of our feelings and experiences to the contrary. And here we have this vision of God saying, you now are already my beloved, that you are a co-heir with Christ, that you're going to be ruling and reigning with me, that even now, in some mysterious way, you are with me, seated in the heavenly places in Christ. And so that's our position, which will eventually, ultimately, be perfectly conformed with our practice.
1: Mm. We want to finish well. We want to run the race and pace ourselves and go across the finish line and see the glory of God and hear the words, well done, thou good and faithful servant. If we have no sense of where the goal line is, it's kind of hard to do that, isn't it? No idea of the finish line. So encourage us a little bit. We've got about 4 minutes left. So let's think about this more, and I know you'll unpack this more at the Cove, but how do we practically set our minds on heavenly things, on what is to come?
0: You're now dealing with the real issue of the spiritual discipline of renewal, of the renewing of the mind, and of the process of actually showing up before God with an open heart, with an open Bible, and to actually, day by day, to renew our mind with truth. I put it this way, the world will define us by default. Do nothing, and it'll define you. But the Word will only define us by discipline. There we must show up. This is why no one suddenly wakes up and they're spiritual. The reality is that we need to show up, renew our mind. It's like an escalator going downward, the spiritual life. And if you're trying to go up a down escalator, if you stop at any point, you're beginning to regress once again. So every day requires manna. It's a daily process. So I encourage people to be people who really cultivate intimacy with Christ and fidelity in the disciplines and have a biblical perspective on life itself. Because without Scripture, we will really hold up. We're not going to hold up. We're going to fold up. That is to say, if we don't see a perspective on pain, sorrow, and suffering, if we're not teachable, if we don't have a biblical sense of purpose, all this comes from really renewing our minds with Scripture. And so what I like to talk about when I tell people about continuing on the journey of what it takes to finish well are a number of specific elements that I've identified over the years that characterize men and women who finish strong, finished well.
1: Excellent. I'll just say that for me through the years, this is a very simple tip, but I have taken key promises of God and scriptures that I love and just filled out a couple pages, just handwriting them out. And I still have, after all these years, those pages that I used back in my college days where I can often every morning just read through it prayerfully. And the light comes on and I say, oh, I am loved by God. Oh, there is a bright hope. Oh, these promises are true. But we need to renew our minds. Our minds are like filters, aren't they? We need to wash the water through and clean out the filter on a daily basis.
0: Yes, we have emotional filters, cultural filters, theological filters, and unless we allow the scriptures to clear that out, there's going to be a problem. I've done something very similar to what you described. I have a thing called Identity Affirmations. It's in my book, Conformed to His Image, but I also have it on my website. And I love to have people work them way through. There are about 40-something of them. And just read, this is who I am, this is who I am, this is what Scripture says. And that is very powerful to do that. And again, I tell people, biblical faith is choosing, it's a matter of the will, to believe that what God has said about you and me is true in spite of our feelings and experiences to the contrary. Because often we'll wonder, does he really love me? Am I holy and beloved and accepted in Christ Jesus and so forth? Those filters will filter out those truths unless we renew ourselves.
1: Ken, we thank you for being with us and for your ministry. Listeners, thank you for being with us. And we hope that you with us will continue to renew your mind along truths, not just for this world, but the world to come, which will help you to live in the light and with great purpose. God bless you.
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0: what we call liberal here in the United States is not right at all. But God is generous, okay? He's very generous to all who call upon him. For whoever calls on the name of the Lord, everybody say shall be. It don't matter who you are. I remember cases where because my dad was an evangelist, great healings. I've seen so many healings through him. But he had a man that would come call him every night, and it was always about midnight. The man was just tormented. Dad knew he was tormented with something. And finally, one night, he said, listen, son, I don't care what you've done. If you killed a man, God still loves you, and he's received you. And that man broke because he had killed someone. He needed to know that there was a God who forgave him even of murder. And he gave his heart to the Lord. And that horrible condemnation, the guilt, the shame, left him. Isn't God good? And knowing my dad, he went on and got baptized in the Holy Ghost and spoke in tongues. That is real too. But I'm not teaching on that today. What I want to say is this is a very important spiritual law. Confess with your mouth and believe in your heart. Jesus spoke this law in Matthew 11. And this is it for you that aren't used to long sermons. But I still believe the Holy Spirit is alive, bringing revelation to you. And this word will stick with you. It's the seed of God's word. In Mark chapter 11, verse 23, I could just quote it. Jesus gives us Jesus answered, and this is verse 22. Jesus answered and said to them, have faith in God. Literally, it means have the God kind of faith, which you have. Romans chapter 12, verse 3 or 4 said that if you're born again and receive Jesus, every man has been given the same measure of faith. But it's what you do with it, because faith cometh by and hearing by the word of God. It's in that same chapter that of Romans 10, 17, where we were, that says that. That's revelation faith. And I believe revelation faith. Father, today in Jesus' name, Satan, you're not stealing this message from anybody that's listening online or here in this congregation. But Lord, it'll stick with them. It'll begin to grow with them so they can enter into the inheritance you have for them in Jesus' name. And this is what he says, verse 23. For assuredly I say to you, whoever says to this mountain, be removed and cast into the sea. Everybody say says. And does not doubt in his what? Everybody say heart. Doesn't doubt in his heart. But what? Believes those things he what?
1: Says.
0: Says. Everybody say he says.
1: He says.
0: Will be done. He will have whatever he says. Three times it says say. This was a principle Jesus gave. He had just cursed the fig tree, and the apostles were asking him, whoa. And he says, how does this happen? You need the God kind of faith. You want something cursed in your life that doesn't belong there? Talk to that mountain. What is it? The mountain of sickness, the mountain of cancer, the mountain of debt. Whatever that mountain is, you speak to it. And you say, be removed and cast into the sea, and don't doubt in your heart. Don't let you say, well, what if I do doubt? Just go back and say what God says. Because I'm going to tell you what. Really, in your spirit, you believe what God said. Your thing is, your heart is being fed the word of God, so it will agree with your spirit and your body and everything else will line up. Are y'all? I know this might be a but much for you, but you're getting what you need. Amen. Amen. So this is what Jesus said. So if I want to be healed, and I am receiving my healing, and some of it's seed, it's not always instant. But you believe and Mark 11, 24, right under there, it says, whatsoever things you desire when you pray, believe you receive. And everybody say what it says after that. You got to believe you receive them. And then, that means it may not manifest immediately. But if you'll stick with it, you'll get it. Amen. This is a lot of work, you say. Oh, it's easier than a lot of... I'd rather do... Never mind. Because we're at different levels. But I'm going to tell you what, I'd rather stand on God's word than anything else.
1: Right.
0: Now, I'm not... We're not against doctors. We're not against... I mean, Pastor Glenn was a hospital chaplain and a hospice chaplain for a long time. We're not against any of that. We know God... Don't you know that God wants you healed no matter how you get it?
1: Right. Amen.
0: Are you out there? So you don't feel condemned when you go to a doctor. But I'm not going to feel condemned because I don't. But that I ask God, what do you want me to do? There's a path for everything. I don't just decide it. I ask God. I do go to the doctor. I said, don't condemn me if I don't go. Does that make sense? Why don't you go to the doctor? Well, I've prayed, I've asked God, and I don't. But I'm not asking you to do that. I'm asking you to pray and ask God. Are you listening? And not just about that. Well, what do you want me to do? What do you want me to do? There's 8 different ways you can be healed. But this way I'm telling you right now is the best way. You don't have to have someone lay hands on you. You could. You can lay hands on yourself. You don't have to call for the elders of the church. You can. Amen. So, whatever you need. You say, well, how do you do this? You find you a scripture and you speak God's truth. Are you there? You don't just say, well, good things are happening to me today. Well, yes, they are. What if I need healing? Well, 1 Peter 2:24 says, who his own self bore our sins in his own body on the tree. Your sins, sozo, right here. On the tree, that I, being dead to sin, might live for righteousness. And by his stripes, I'm not only delivered from sin, by his stripes we were healed. It's already done. And you can say, Father, if you're believing for healing, you can say, Father, your word says in 1 Peter 2:24, and I say with my mouth, you mountain of cancer, you leave my body now, because God's word says we were healed and I am healed. Be thou removed and cast into the sea. Or you can just say in the name of Jesus, leave my body. And then you say, well, what if it don't go? If you won't get off of it, it went. Because whatsoever things you desired when you pray, if you'll just believe it, you will receive it. Are you there? And you need to say what God says. I had someone asking me this morning, how are you doing? I'll tell you what I said to this person. I believe I can get this quick. How have you been doing? Because they knew the battle I've been fighting. I said, much better. I received the finished work of Jesus. The seed of the word has taken root in me and is growing mightily in me. I'm already doing things I couldn't do. That's the way you talk. Well, I don't want to be a liar. Well, do you want to keep what you got? Or do you want to give it all away? Amen? You don't have to use those exact words. Just say, well, you know, my body may be saying one thing, but I know what God says. And I'm going to stand on God's word. Amen. Amen. It might give you an opportunity to speak.
2: I've been reading this book by Terry Mize. He's a missionary, More Than Conquerors. Anybody read this book? I highly recommend it. If you sat here today and were just kind of like, what is she talking about? I've never seen this. This man has traveled. He's mostly based out of Mexico, but the signs, the wonders, and the miracles. And that is supposed to happen here too, and I say it is happening here. Amen? That's not just for missionaries, y'all. That's for all of us. Jesus said to go in all the world, and these signs will follow you. You will lay hands on the sick, and they will recover. Amen? I'm going to read a story, kind of a story, and it goes right along with what Pastor was saying. When a prize fighter has an important fight coming up that is worth a lot of money to him, like a world championship, he will begin to train for that fight months in advance. When he trains, he will not look at it nor pay any attention to anything else. He gives his whole life over to that one fight. He will go off apart to training camp, away from everything. He watches what he eats. He does road work. He has sparring partners. Everything he does is geared to that one fight. When the final bell rings, he wants to be the conqueror. Everything he does is geared to the night when he will go into that ring and meet his opponent. He continues to train and train and train. Finally, the day comes, and he goes into the arena and into the ring. The fighters are introduced, and the fight begins. He and his opponent fight and fight through many rounds. Then the bell rings at last, and his hand is raised in victory. He is a conqueror. He may be cut, he may be bruised, he may be tired, but he is still the conqueror. He crawls out of that ring to the applause of all the people. He is still conqueror. He walks back to the dressing room, still the conqueror. He takes a shower and puts on his clothes, still the conqueror. He walks over to the office to pick up the conqueror's check, all that money for all that money he got for winning. Then, as the conqueror, he takes his check home. When he walks in the door, his wife comes over and kisses him, and he hands her the check. She is more than the conqueror. Amen? The word says in Romans 8:37 that we are, Sean, more than the conqueror. More than a conqueror. Amen? That's what Jesus did for us. He conquered, right? We should follow in his footsteps, though, because it does tell us to go out into all the world, right? Amen. We are more than a conqueror. So, yes, if you want to be more than a conqueror, too, and you have not accepted Jesus as your Lord and Savior, and ready to go into this adventure of faith, which little Zoe has, and she's about to show everybody that she's going to lay down her life with Jesus and come up with him. Amen? But if you haven't, and you're listening to us out there, or on a radio broadcast, or if you're in here, and you would like to give your life to Jesus, or maybe rededicate, you're like, man, these people are awesome. Like, I want to be and have what they have. Then all you got to do is say this prayer. So let's bow our heads and close our eyes, and we're all going to say this together. Dear Lord, actually, give me a second. If you are rededicating your life, or if you want to, if you've never asked Jesus in your heart and you want to follow him, if you'll just raise your hand with all eyes closed and heads bowed, please. Thank you, Lord. And repeat after me. Jesus, be my Lord. Thank you for dying for me. Thank you for taking my place. Thank you for being my conqueror. Thank you for kicking the booty of the devil. Amen. Thank you, Jesus. I receive that finished work. I will not allow the devil to dictate my life. I will control my thoughts. And I will renew my mind in your word. Holy Spirit, I welcome you into my life. I welcome you to help me. I welcome you to help me learn more about the word and work and walk out this life with Jesus. Thank you, Jesus. Amen. Amen. Hallelujah.
0: I ask you to raise your hands. We're not asking you to hold up. We're asking you to lift up your hands to God and receive. This is a form you're going to receive the priestly blessing that the Lord commanded us to give. The Lord bless you. The Lord keep you. The Lord make his face to shine upon you. The Lord lift his countenance upon you. The Lord be so very gracious to you. The Lord bless you with rain from heaven, spiritual and natural. In the name of Jesus. And everybody says,
1: amen.
0: Amen. Everybody says, shalom. God bless you.
2: 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We value you.

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2: The blood the Lord has done. Heal my heart.
1: Hello, this is Dr. Jerry Wilkes, Senior Pastor of Faith Church in Hobe Sound, Florida. We want to welcome you and invite you to come and discover a family you never knew you had, a family forever. At Faith Church, we know that God is getting us ready for what He already has ready for us. We pray God's blessings for you as you listen. Before I start today, I have to give a little bit of a disclaimer, and it goes like this. There's absolutely nothing in this world that I care about except being saved, serving God, fulfilling His calling and anointing on my life, and being ready for the rapture. Now, I've got several earthly interests, but none at the expense of my soul and spiritual well-being.
3: Amen.
1: 3 John 1:2, and I've used this verse ever since I started in the ministry. Beloved, I pray above all things that you may prosper and be in health, even as your soul prospers. I want my imagination, my reasoning, my affection, my memory, and my conscience to honor the Lord Jesus Christ in everything. And then I know my soul will prosper, and I know that He will bless me and keep me in good health. Now, I just went for an MRI the other day. First time in my life I've ever had one of those things, and I just want to tell you folks that have had them, I'm so sorry you had to go through that. That is a mess. That's like sitting in a pipe with a jackhammer running. I mean, it's just bad. Because I know the Lord has been healing me because my soul's been prospering. Do you know what I'm saying? Now, I don't care about stuff and things as much as I used to. I used to care, but somehow or another, I got to the place that I don't care what the news says. I don't care whose Times Man's of the Year. I don't care who won the Country Music Awards. I don't care who won The Voice. I don't care what North Korea says they're going to do. What I care about are the things of God. I care about magnifying Jesus.
3: Amen.
1: And that's where my heart is. I'm not going to get encumbered by the junk in this world, period. But let me do it this way. Let me give you an example here in what I'm going to say that you people are familiar with. But I want you to remember while I'm going through this little iteration that I'm fixing to go through here, that I'm not trying to glorify somebody. It's all about God in my example, because Jesus is our hero. Are you with me?
3: Amen.
1: Now, I like to listen to Michelle read the Bible to me. Sometimes I get more from her reading and my hearing from her than I do when I read. Have you ever read the Bible out loud to yourself? You ought to try it, because it opens up a whole nother dimension, because you're hearing what you're saying, and it makes a big difference. So give it a try sometime. But the other day, she was reading something to me that I've read no less than 1,000 times. But this time, a light went off in my head and heart. How many people know what I'm talking about?
3: Amen.
1: Okay. So the scripture that I'm going to talk about today is over in Hebrews in chapter 12. Let me give you my example first before we get into Hebrews chapter 12. Chapter 12, we're going to talk about that in a second, but here is my example. Now, remember what I said before, Jesus is my hero, and I'm not worried about the junk in the world. Okay, I like football, especially college football. I attended the University of Alabama, who rightfully so is a dynasty in college football. I mean, they have done it, and they keep doing it, and they're good because they've had good coaches. But they had to hire a good coach. They've had several. Bear Bryant, Gene Stallings, Nick Saban. They have stayed on top of this thing because they understand that they bring money into the school through football.

together, and it shows me things about our Christian life. That's why I like it so much. The importance of the individual relationship to God. Now, I don't really care or have that much interest in the NFL, especially lately with the anti-national anthem thing going on. And let me just say this about that. If the United States flag is good enough to cover the casket of a fallen soldier, then it's good enough for me to stand up and honor it. Now, there's only one team in the NFL. Well, I shouldn't say only one, but I know this team showed a lot of respect not too long ago when all this stuff was hitting the fan. And it was the Green Bay Packers at Lambeau Field. Aaron Rodgers is their quarterback. He asked everybody in the stands, 80,000 people, to stand with them for the national anthem. And I applauded him for that. I thought that was a real good thing. I've watched his career since his days in college at California. And I remember during the draft where he got all dressed up because he thought he was going to be drafted pretty high. Well, he wasn't. They kept passing over him, and I kept feeling sorry for him sitting there all dressed up and nowhere to go. But finally, the Green Bay Packers picked him up as a backup to Brett Favre. Now, something interesting here. Brett Favre, when he showed up to play for the Green Bay Packers, they were telling him their schemes and their plays and all this other kind of stuff, and he says, I don't understand all that. He says, let me get out there and play football. So Brett Favre is reactive. Aaron Rodgers is proactive. Do you know what the difference is? Okay. But I think Aaron Rodgers learned something from Brett Favre by watching what he was doing and what happened. So when Aaron Rodgers finally got his chance to play, I immediately noticed something remarkable that I've seen only in one other person in football, Tim Tebow. I was at the Alabama-Florida SEC Championship in Atlanta. In the third quarter, Alabama, with John Parker Wilson as quarterback, was ahead. And I was there with my brother, and then I saw Tim Tebow pop up like a cork. And he ran over and went down that bench, Florida's bench, and he was over there talking. I looked at my brother. I said, what's he doing over there? I said, he's giving everybody on the team a pep talk. I said, this is bad. This is bad for Alabama. We're ahead. We can win. But if he gets them all pumped up, which he can, and he did, and they won. And I just went, well, praise God. It was a good game. I enjoyed it. So Tim Tebow had an effect. And he has an effect like Aaron Rodgers does on people. I'll tell you what both of these men have. A tremendous will and perseverance to win against any and all odds. Do you have that kind of tenacity? Well, you better start about trying to get it, because that's what it's going to take when that trumpet sounds. You can't let people talk you out of not going. You can't let that happen to you. So they are leaders, and that's important. We all need to be leaders when it comes to talking about Jesus. Jesus is our hero. Amen. Now, I've seen Aaron Rodgers in a game. They fall behind. At the half, you're saying, it's over with. Turn out the lights. The party's over. But guess what?
Aaron Rodgers gets up.

0: And he says, no, we're going to win this game. Now, this is after the half, and they've been behind 21 points. He gets up, and he gets them going. And he does some of the most amazing things I've ever seen a football player do. He's talented physically, and he can throw the ball, and he makes some throws that you just wouldn't believe. I mean, between three people, and he sticks it into his receiver's hands and stuff like that. He just goes on and on. So, I've examined and re-examined my motives for watching Aaron Rodgers, and I've made a conclusion. Are you ready? He's the only player in the NFL now who gives you something very special. Hope! He gives you hope against all odds. You look at him, you say, well, he's still got Aaron Rodgers. It's not over till it's over. That's the way I think when I watch a Green Bay game. And recently I was watching when he got hurt. And he got his collarbone broke. I was compelled to pray for him. And I did. I have examined and re-examined my motives for watching Aaron Rodgers, and I've made a conclusion. He gives me hope. Okay. Enough said about Aaron Rodgers and Tim Tebow. Hebrews 12 is talking about Jesus, the author and the finisher. Finisher. Everybody say finisher.
1: Finisher.
0: Finisher of our faith. So Jesus should give us hope by looking at what he did for us. Do you understand? Are you tired and mangled? And I appreciate that, brother. Are you tired and weary? Well, let's get into this chapter 12 and let's think about it a little bit. Do you understand why I like to watch Aaron Rodgers play football? Do you understand that he's a cut above and beyond the average player? Average player is over there saying, I get a paycheck whether I do anything or not. That's what they're doing, just like most of the people out here. It's that rare individual that says, hey, hold on, we can do this better. Let me show you. Well, that's what Jesus is saying. Don't give up. Hold on. Hold on tight. We're going to kick this thing into gear a little higher here. We're going to go further and faster, quicker than ever before. But we have to understand. Now, let me just read it to you. Wherefore, seeing we are also are compassed about with such a great cloud of witnesses. Everybody's watching. Let us lay aside every weight. Well, what's a weight? That's the stuff that holds you back. And the sin which doth so easily beset us. Sin is knocking at the door. And let us run with patience the race that is set before us. Folks, I hate to say this, but we have become some of the most impatient people in the world. Impatient. You know, I got to tell you, a long time ago, I was thinking about patience. And I said to God, God, give me more patience. Don't do that. I'm telling you right now. Because I had to stop at every traffic signal. I could never find a parking place. The line was always longer than I got into. He will show you what patience is if you ask for it. Because it's not something that you can understand unless you can go through it. You got to be on your P's and Q's when you ask God to show you patience and give you patience. I'd advise you to just accept what he said first. I can't believe some of the stuff I went through while I was learning patience. And I'm a very, you guys know me, I'm kind of not patient sometimes about things, you know. I'm really not patient about somebody saying something that isn't true, especially about God. Amen. That will light my fire. Amen. That will burn my fuse fast if I see that going on. I know what patience is, but I know that we have lost it. I cannot believe what people do now to try to speed up their life faster than it is. I love cell phones, but I hate cell phones. Do you know what I'm saying? Looking unto Jesus, this is important, the author and finisher, say finisher again, of our faith, who for the joy that was set before him endured the cross, despising the shame, and is set down at the right hand of the throne of God. For consider him that endureth such contradiction of sinners against himself, lest ye be wearied and faint in your minds. Ye have not yet resisted unto blood. Have you ever worked like with a shovel or a hoe or a rake or something until you got a blister going on your hand and you kept on going? What happened? It'll bleed. It'll go all over the place and it'll hurt for a long time. Well, Jesus went all the way. He took all those stripes. He took those nails. He took that spear for you. How in the world can he not be your greatest hero? Striving against sin, that's what he did. And ye have forgotten the exhortation which was spoken unto you as unto children. This is good. My son, despise not thou the chastening of the Lord, nor faint when thou art rebuked of him. For whom the Lord loveth, he chasteneth, and he scourgeth every son whom he receiveth. Again, looking unto Jesus, the author and finisher of our faith, my hero of heroes. Folks, does thinking about Jesus and his passion give you some hope? You know, I was at a pastor's convention in Orlando. There's 10,000 or so pastors. We're all sitting there. In walks Mel Gibson. And he walks up to the podium and he says, I got to tell you guys something. He says, I've made a movie. He says, I'm calling it The Passion of the Christ. He said, I know you think that I'm doing it to make money. Well, let me set your mind at ease. I'm doing it because God told me to do it. And I have to do it. And I may go in the hole on this thing big time, but I'm still going to do it. Of course, talking to pastors and everything, he was in the right place. But in the rest of the world, they would have said, he's an idiot. He's a racist. He's a drunk. He's whatever. Let me ask you guys a question. Were you? God doesn't take you approved. He takes who you are and approves you through Jesus. Amen. Amen. If you'll remember that, Jesus will become a little bit more important to you as a hero. And you'll read these words again and you'll read the rest of that thing and you'll find out on down in there that you can become unshakable. Unshakable. Do you know what that means? That means I don't care what they do to you. You hold your ground.
2: Maintain your integrity.
0: You keep your integrity. That's right. See, what you think can become your action. And what your action is will show people who you really are. I got a question for you. What are you showing people? What is your witness in that scenario? Does it point to Jesus? Well, it should. Folks, Jesus always gives you hope. All the time. Job 8:13. So are the paths of all that forget God, and the hypocrite's hope shall perish, whose hope shall be cut off, and whose trust shall be a spider's web. He shall lean upon his house, but it shall not stand. He shall not hold it fast, or he shall hold it fast, but it shall not endure. It's a house of cards. If you built anything, anywhere, on anything less than the faith, we sang it, the faithfulness of God through Jesus Christ, it's going to fail. Your house is built upon the sand, not upon the rock. And when the waves come, it's going to fall. If you want to have hope, you have to revisit in your mind when you pray, when it seemed all was lost, but God made a way where there seemed to be no way. How many people go there? All the time. All the time. And the person I see every time I go there is Jesus. He's the one that made it happen. He's the one that's making it happen. He's the one that will make it happen. Hebrews 12 here is saying, you got a hero. Look at him. Think about what he did. Think about what he said, where he went. He paid a terrific price. If you want to have hope, you got to revisit in your mind those times. I know God loves me. I get chastised all the time. I used to be a little standoffish about that. I used to kind of get offended. I thought, God, look what I've done. He said, that's your problem right there. He said, you need to change the way you speak. You ain't done nothing, son. I did it. I made a way where there wasn't a way. You're making tons of money. You got insurance benefits. You're doing everything. You're driving new cars, living in a new house. Your children are safe and happy and healthy. And you did it? I don't think so. You ain't done nothing. And I said, you know what, God? You're absolutely right. Forgive me in the name of Jesus. Jesus is the author and finisher of my faith. Now, it may take a while for it to manifest. There's stuff I prayed about for a long time. And it took years for it to come about. But it came about. My grandmother used to say, she went to church. My grandfather didn't. I caught her one day down on her knees praying. I said, what you praying about? She says, I'm praying that your grandfather will come to Jesus. 40 years later, he did. 40 years later. But when he did it right. He did it the way Jesus wanted it done. Not the way he thought. See, what's in us has to get worked out. We have to go through that stuff and work it out, get rid of it, get it behind us, so that we can be in the presence of God through Jesus Christ. Not through anything we've said, done, or thought, or anything else.
3: How good we are.
0: We're not good. He loved us before we loved him. That tells me something right there. That tells me he's always been trying to do the right thing for me. And I've been fighting him. Well, I ain't fighting him no more. I'm on his side. And when I read Hebrews 12, I understand that you don't fight your hero. You get over on his side. And you think about, boy, this Jesus can do anything. Because he did it all for me. He paid the highest price. He's the perfect Lamb of God that took my sin away. So, if you're getting chastised a little bit, know that God loves you. If you're getting persecuted a little bit, know that you're on the right track. You understand what I'm saying? Now, if those things aren't happening, you got a problem. You need to look at what you're doing. You're doing it your way, and you're getting your results, which is not good. Psalms 31:23. Oh, love the Lord, all ye his saints, for the Lord preserveth the faithful and plentifully rewardeth the proud doer. Be of good courage, and he shall strengthen your heart. All ye that hope in the Lord. Hope. We're talking about hope. Proverbs 13:12. Hope deferred maketh the heart sick. Why would you want to defer that hope? I want to look quickly toward the author and the finisher of my faith, Jesus Christ, my hero, so that I get straightened out quickly and I don't have to go through those impatient things. You understand? You can have it either way. God flat out gave the choice to you. If you're a drama queen and you want to gripe and complain all the time about everything that anybody ever did, there you go. Don't let go. Jesus will always give you hope. Press toward the mark. It's almost over. Jesus is a finisher. A quitter never wins. And a winner never quits.
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1: Well, hello, hello, everyone. How marvelous it is to share these next few moments with you. I'm Dr. Susan, and this is His prayer for you. Every moment of every day and every evening, Jesus, the Son of God, your Savior, is praying for you. And Hebrews 7:25 says He is interceding, which means He's praying with all of His heart that we will receive everything, everything that He purchased for us by His death and His resurrection, which overcame everything on this earth, in the natural and in the spirit. There's no situation in the natural. There's no situation in the spiritual of warfare, witchcraft, whatever, that He did not conquer. In fact, Paul tells us in the first chapter of Colossians that Jesus is before all things, above all things, and has supremacy in all things. But it's important to know, how do I bring this great salvation invitation? How do I bring His prayers and His love for me into the details of my life so that I see that conquering in everything in the natural and the spirit? 2 Peter chapter 1 says this, verse 3. His divine power, he's talking about Jesus, His divine power has given to us all things that pertain to life and godliness. That everything we need for this life in the natural and to grow to be godly men and women of love and forgiveness and power, all things, they've been given to us through the knowledge of Jesus, who called us into His own glory and excellence, who has called us to enter in to do life the way that He did life. And He has granted to us His precious and very great promises, so that through them you may become partakers of His divine nature. He's saying Jesus has guaranteed these promises. 2 Corinthians 1:20, for all of God's promises are yes and amen in Christ Jesus. Peter says, know the promises. Live by the promises. Let the promises of God be bigger in you than the circumstances that you see. And it will bring heaven down to you. So I want to give you a gift this morning, if I may. I want to just take a few moments and read the promises of God over you. And know that this is Jesus' word saying, yes, amen, I will do that for you. I will do that for your loved ones. I'll do that for your situation. So as I read, listen and think, do I need that promise? Do my loved ones need that promise right now? Then just say, Jesus, I agree. I receive that promise. Jesus, I agree. I receive that promise. Jesus, I agree. I receive that promise. Psalm 46:1. God is our refuge and strength, a very present help in times of trouble. Psalm 55:22. Cast your care on the Lord, and He will sustain you. Psalm 31:24. Be strong, take heart, all you who hope in the Lord. He's saying, be strong. If your hope is in the Lord, you're good. He will come through. Ephesians 3:19. May you experience the love of Christ. Just say, Jesus, I agree. I receive your promise. May you experience the love of Christ. Then you will be made complete with all the fullness of life and power that come from God. Psalm 32:8. The Lord says to you, I will guide you along the best pathway for your life. I will advise you, and I will watch over you. Do you need wisdom, guidance? Jesus, I agree. I receive that promise. The Lord says, I will guide you along the best pathway for your life. I will advise you, and I will watch over you. Colossians 1:11. May you be strengthened with all His power, according to His glorious might. Be strong and courageous. Are you facing difficulty? Be strong, my friend. Be courageous. Lift your head up. Don't be afraid. Don't be discouraged, my friend. For the Lord your God will be with you wherever you go. And it's the Lord your God will be with you regardless of the situation, the circumstances. It doesn't matter. The Lord Himself will walk beside you. Joshua 1:9. Romans 15:13. May the God of hope, do you need hope? Encouragement? Does your heart need lifting? This is a good one to say, I agree. And I receive your promise, Jesus. May the God of hope fill you with all joy and peace in believing. In other words, may He flood your heart with such hope that all the doubts and the fears and the anxieties go away and you're filled with joy and peace and you believe with no doubts. So that the power of the Holy Spirit may cause you to abound in hope. We can't have hope on our own, dear ones. It takes the power of the Holy Spirit. So say, I agree, Jesus. I receive the power of the Holy Spirit. 2 Thessalonians 3:5. May the Lord direct your hearts. Do you ever feel like your heart's in a thousand different places? It's up, it's down, it's... Well, here's a promise. He wants to direct your heart into the love of God and Christ's perseverance. That's a powerful promise, my friends. Because the things of this earth can wear out our heart, divide our heart, or we can think, oh, I can't go on. It's too hard. When is this going to happen? And he goes, it's okay. I have a promise for you. I will direct your heart into God's love and Christ's perseverance. Jesus, I agree, and I receive your promises for me and my loved ones. Matthew 7:7. Ask, it'll be given. Seek, you will find. Knock, and the door will be opened.

0: through me, the one who has conquered everything of this earth. Isaiah 41:10. Beautiful promise, my friends. Don't be afraid. I'm with you. Don't be discouraged or dismayed. I am your God, your personal God. I will personally strengthen you. I will personally help you. And I will strengthen you and hold you up by my righteous right hand. I will carry you. Deuteronomy 31:6, your promise. Be strong and courageous, for the Lord your God, He is the one who goes with you. He will never leave you. He will never forsake you. 2 Chronicles 15:7, be strong, don't give up, for your good work will be rewarded. Matthew 21:22, a promise from Jesus' mouth. If you believe, I promise, Jesus said, you will receive whatever you ask for in prayer. The eyes of the Lord, they're on the righteous. And the ears of the Lord, they are attentive to your prayer. 1 Peter 3:12. The Lord is faithful, and He will strengthen and protect you. 2 Thessalonians 3:3. Jesus, I agree. I receive these promises for me and my loved ones. The Lord is faithful. He will strengthen and protect. Psalm 29:11. The Lord gives strength to His people, and the Lord blesses His people with peace. Dear ones, do you need peace? The Lord gives strength to His people, and the Lord blesses His people with peace. Proverbs 16:3, Jesus promises, if you will commit to the Lord whatever you do, He will establish your plans. Job 22:21, submit to God, be at peace with Him, and prosperity will come to you. So my friends, before you go to sleep tonight and when you wake up in the morning, just say, Jesus, I agree with your prayers for me. Jesus, I receive the promises you have for me and my family. Jesus, I agree and I receive your promises.
1: 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And I would love to continue to minister to you and coach you through life. You know, there's a lot going on in the world today. And I want to encourage you all to continue to get up every day and every morning. Think of three things that you're grateful for. Three things that you're grateful for every single morning. And I'm telling you, God

will do some amazing things in your life. He wants us to be tremendously blessed. And I often tell people, we have to remember to go back and say, thank you, Lord. We have to remember to go back and thank Him for all the things that He has done and the things that He shall do. Well, let's get into the Word. As I was thinking and praying and meditating on God's Word, and Lord, what would you have me to say to your people today? And this kept hitting my spirit all week. And it's simply, in the meantime, it kept hitting my spirit. And I said, Lord, Lord, Lord, what is it that I'm supposed to speak on about in the meantime? Well, I'm sure you all are ready to hear what the Lord has given me. In the meantime, while we're waiting on the Lord to return to pick us up, as I like to say, in the meantime, while we're waiting on Him, we need to continue to be grateful, continue to meditate on His Word, continue to encourage others, lead others to the Lord. There's so many who have not heard the Word and have not witnessed the real authentic believers in the world today. And you and I have an opportunity to go and introduce them to real authentic believers that believe the Word. We have a personal relationship with the Lord Jesus Christ, and teach them how to trust Him and how to believe in His Word. In the meantime, while we're waiting on God to come for us, we need to continue to count it all joy when we're going through various trials and tribulations. We need to continue to not be the ones to complaining and always murmuring, but being the ones who are grateful for everything, even when things happen in our life that aren't so well, just being thankful and grateful to God for the opportunity, and knowing that He's going to pull us out of that thing, knowing that He's going to do a mighty and great work. Ah, in the meantime, while I wait on the manifestation of God, I'm going to be of good cheer. And guess what? And I'm going to trust His Word. I'm going to trust His will. And I'm going to trust His way. All the promises of God, all the things that God has instructed us to do, we need to be in place and in position to fulfill the great mandates that are upon our life. In the meantime, we've got to tell everybody about our good and gracious God. In the meantime, we have to continue to follow Christ as others follow us. In the meantime, we have to be powerful and mighty in His Word, allowing people to see the miracles manifest in our lives. In the meantime, while we're waiting on God, we're not going to be consumed by the cares of the world, but we're going to stay focused on God's Word. 1 Peter 5:7, the Bible says, casting all your cares on Him because He cares. Oh my gosh, when I read that scripture, it just does something on the inside of me, knowing that I can go to God just like I'm speaking to you all right now, and I can say, Lord, I need you, Lord God. I'm going through something, or I have something on my mind, or something's not right, Lord God. Whatever it is, I can just open my mouth and speak it out. And once I speak it out to God, I feel a release from me. I feel a release in the spirit. And as I give it to God, I know that God is going to turn that thing around. I know God is going to do what only He can do. But if I don't speak it, if I hold it in, oh my God, then it causes me to become stressful, and it causes me to begin to become concerned with God's Word. Oh my goodness, you know what I mean when I say being concerned with His Word, because we know that His Word's going to do what He sent it to do. And when we become concerned with His Word, we're wondering, is His Word going to manifest in our life? We wonder if His Word's going to do what He said it would do in our personal life. Oh my God. And that causes us to begin to doubt. So we can't wonder. We have to know. We have to come from a place of knowing. I know that I know that I know that God is going to work everything out for you, and He's going to work everything out for me. I know that I know that I know, in His timing, in His will, and in His way, if I give it to Him and trust Him in the process, He's going to do what only He can do. We can't do it. If we try to get in there, we're going to mess it up every time. But God, it's going to work that thing out. But God
is going to turn that thing around. But God is going to make it greater and better than we ever expected it to be. When you think about the souls that have not heard about God, have not been taught his word, have not seen real believers, it causes me to be saddened to know that we have so much work to do. We can't grow weary now. We can't get weary now. We have so many people to show them the way and the word of God by living authentically in front of them, by allowing them to see us go through various trials and tribulations, allowing them to see us having to trust God in a situation, allowing them to see us work the word of God. You see, we are the ones who are going to demonstrate his truth to those that have not seen, those who may not even believe, but we're going to demonstrate his word and his will by letting them watch us. This is one reason I tell people all the time, when you're going through various trials and tribulations, don't feel like you got to hide it. Don't feel like you have to hide it from the world, because they're the ones who have to watch you go through it. You see, we'll never learn unless we have someone in front of us showing the way. Whether you fall or not, we need to see the way. And I'm very transparent. I love to share my life with people. I love to let them see when I make mistakes and when I get it right, because we're not perfect and we are going to make mistakes. And so I live an open book before people that are close to me, because I want, even on social media, I live an open book. Because I want people to understand that, yes, we love God. Yes, we believe God's word. Yes, we trust God. But yet, we might make a mistake. But in the meantime, when I do make a mistake, I'm going to get it right with God and get it right with whomever I need to here on the earth realm. And I'm going to pick myself up and I'm going to continue to move toward the mark, continue to move toward my God. I'm not going to allow that mistake or that bad judgment call to ruin my destination and to ruin what I'm trying to do for the kingdom of God. Because remember, none of us are perfect. There was only one perfect man to walk the earth, and that was the Lord Jesus Christ. So when you make a mistake, and I say when, because let me tell you right now, we're all going to make a mistake. We're going to say something we shouldn't say. We're going to do something we shouldn't do. When you make a mistake, get it right with God. That mistake, that bad judgment decision does not define who you are. It just means that you're human and you made a mistake. Get it right with God. And then whomever you need to apologize to, do what you need to do, and then keep moving forward in the goodness of God. Amen. Keep moving forward. Don't allow anything to take you out of place and out of position. And when I say don't let anything take you out of place and out of position, what I mean is on this journey, on this tedious journey, I used to hear my grandmother and them say, you're going to bump your heads, but you've got to keep going. Sometimes life gets rough. Sometimes life seems unfair, but you have to keep getting up every day and keep chasing after God. Never stop chasing God. Never stop wanting to be in his presence. Never stop loving him. And so, yes, the world has to see us when we don't say the right things, when we don't do the right things, so they can also see us apologize. They can see us repent, and they can see us get back in place and back in position and continue to go forward with God. Amen? So don't be afraid. Don't be afraid when life happens. Don't become embarrassed by life. Don't allow that to cause you to go into a state of depression and to remove yourself out of the presence of people. Don't allow that to cause you to think poorly of yourself. Repent and turn away from that thing and ask the Lord to strengthen you so that you never have to go through that again if it's not his will. Amen. I know there's going to be times when we want to get up and go and do the right thing. Apostle Paul said it best. He said, when I want to do right, I do wrong. He said it best, and he put it out there. There's times when we want to do the right thing, and we simply mess up. Oh, my God. One of the things I have found out is the more that I'm in God's presence, the more that I spend time with him,
the less I have those messed up moments. It's when I'm trying to do life without him that I continue and constantly make mistake after mistake. But I have found when I'm spending quality time with God each and every day that I make less mistakes. When I say, Lord, order my steps, when I ask the Holy Spirit to guide me, to direct me, I make less mistakes. It's when I'm trying to operate from the Thomasine realm, from my realm, the human side, that I begin to make mistakes. But when I consult my God on my every step, then I'm always lined up with his word and his will. Amen. But I know it's times when we don't always consult the Father and we make a bad decision. And do not allow that to take you out of place. Stay in your rightful position with God. You are a child of the Most High God. I'm seeing too many people walk away from God when you should totally be running to him. Not walking away from him, but running to him. God has so much for us and we cannot quit now. This is not the time to slow down, nor the time to quit. This is the time to get in his presence and to spend more time with him. I remember hearing a pastor say years ago that he would go on vacation and he would tell the Lord to not talk to him. He would tell the Lord that he wanted to go on vacation and he didn't want to hear from him. He just wanted to rest. And I also watched that same pastor fall. I saw him fall from grace, and I saw him do some things that he would not have done had he stayed in God's presence. You see, again, God allows us to go through things so people can see us and they'll know. So I walked away from watching this powerful man of God fall. He lost everything. He lost his ministry, his wife, he lost everything. And I walked away from that understanding that when vacation time comes, that's when I need to spend time with the Lord, that I need to take vacation to be with the Lord. But I should never exclude God from any part of my life. I should always include him in every area of my life. And when we do that, oh, life becomes so much easier. Life becomes so much bearable when I remember to include him all the time. Once you start doing it, it may be hard in the beginning if you're not used to putting God first. It may be a little more difficult. But once you get in the habit of consulting God first and making him first in every area, including waking up in the morning and giving him a hand raise, everything else, a hand wave, excuse me, giving him a hand wave every morning, then things start lining up and you start making him first. And then when you make him first, everything else will be great in your life. Thank you for joining me. God bless you.

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Welcome to Daphna's weekly Bible study. We are deep in the book of Ephesians. We're in Ephesians chapter 4. We're looking at verses 4 through 6, and we've been talking about the unity of the faith, and we talked about one body and one spirit, and now we are down to one hope of your calling. May the Lord bless these words to your heart today. We are living in a time where unity is so important. These are very good words for us, and may they go into our hearts and change our lives, and may we walk, and walk means the way of life, our conduct, and may we glorify the Lord. My desire for you is for you to know the victory that Jesus won at Calvary for your life. And included in that is the hope of our calling. One hope, one faith, one body, one spirit, and our one hope of your calling. This refers to the return of the Lord, and I love to think about that today. He is coming in the clouds of glory, and I get excited when I think about that. That is our hope. We do not put hope in our bank account, and we do not even put hope in our families or our churches, or our securities are in Christ Jesus, all of it, our hope. And that hope is he's coming back. John, the Apostle John, saw heaven open, and he saw the Lord returning. And it's still the truth today. It refers to the return of the Lord. Are you ready to meet him? Do you know him as your Lord and Savior? He's going to take the church to heaven. We're going to go up and be with him. And the Holy Spirit within us is the assurance of this great promise. We are sealed with the Holy Spirit of promise. We are sealed. What a blessed hope we have. Paul was suggesting here that the believer who realizes the existence of one body and who walks in the Spirit, who looks for the return of the Lord, is going to be a, get this, peacemaker and not a troublemaker. Are we peacemakers or troublemakers? That's a rhetorical question. May the Holy Spirit reveal to us. I want to be a peacemaker. It's important that we wear the shoes of peace, that we love one another, that we support one another, that we walk in humility, that we walk in the way of the cross, and that we prefer others over ourselves. So peacemaking, wearing the shoes of peace. I love that. Thank you, Lord, for that. Then we have one Lord. Moving on. This is our Lord Jesus Christ. He died for us. He lives for us. And one day he's going to come for us. What a blessed hope. That blesses my heart and spirit today. The things of this world should grow strangely dim to us. That blesses us. He's coming again for us. One day he's coming. Oh, glorious day. Oh, glorious day. It is difficult to believe that two believers can claim to obey the same Lord and yet not be able to walk together in unity. Someone asked, what is the greatest hindrance to Christianity? And the reply was, Christians. Acknowledging the Lordship of Christ is a giant step towards spiritual unity among people. And the Lordship of Jesus very simply means that we have come to the place of total surrender and that Jesus is in control of our lives. I want Jesus in control of my life and not myself, not worldly wisdom or knowledge, but the Lord Jesus Christ through the power and the person of the Holy Spirit. And if you do not know him as your Lord and Savior, I thought we would take a moment and have a prayer together so that you can pray that you will come to know him. So if you will bow with me, I'm going to read a prayer that I have.
and I pray that you will pray along with me. And if you've never received Jesus as your Lord and Savior, this will be the day of salvation for you. Heavenly Father, I have seen that I am a sinner, still in the life of Adam, and that I have committed sins. I believe you sent your Son, your only Son, the Lord Jesus Christ, to die in my place for my sins. I also believe he rose again and now lives, and right now I receive him into my spirit as my Savior. I surrender all that I am, all that I have, and all I shall ever be to you. I turn from my sins and from my selfish ways to live my new life in Christ, and I thank you for saving me. And may the Lord bless you as we prayed that together, uniting our spirits, uniting our faith in oneness to the one Lord that reigns over all. And we thank him for those that he saved. We thank you for those that he's filled with the Holy Spirit so they can walk in power and in victory and not in the lust of the flesh. And we give you praise, Father, in Jesus' name. So we have one Lord. Then we have one faith. There's one settled body of truth deposited by Christ in his church, and that is the faith. Jude called it the faith which was delivered unto the saints. The early Christians recognized a body of basic doctrine that they taught, they guarded, and they committed to others. And Christians may differ in some matters of interpretation and church practice, but all true Christians agree on the faith of the Son of God that loved us and gave himself for us. And to depart from the faith is to bring about disunity within the body of Christ. So we've looked at one Lord, one faith, and now we're going to talk about one baptism. And we're still in the first four chapters of chapter 4 of the book of Ephesians. One baptism. Since Paul was discussing the one body, this one baptism is probably the baptism of the Holy Spirit. The act of the Spirit when he places the believing sinner into the body of Christ. That's the prayer we've just prayed together, placing us sinners into the body of Christ. And that happens at conversion. And you can read about it in 1 Corinthians 12 and 13. And this is not an experience after conversion, nor is it an experience that the believer should pray for or seek after. We are commanded to be filled with the Holy Spirit in Ephesians 5:18, but we are never commanded to be baptized with the Spirit, for we have already been baptized by the Spirit at conversion. As far as the one body is concerned, there is one baptism, the baptism of the Holy Spirit. Being totally immersed or totally filled with the Holy Spirit. But as far as local bodies of believers are concerned, there are two baptisms, the baptism of the Spirit and the water baptism. So we go on there, moving into one God and Father. Paul liked to emphasize God as Father. The marvelous oneness of believers in the family of God is evident here. For God is over all and working through all and is in all. The unity of believers. We are children in the same family, loving and serving the same Father. So we are to be able to walk together in unity. Even our spouses, our children, our relatives, our blood relatives here on earth, we all have a higher calling. We're all brothers and sisters in Christ Jesus. I may be a mother, or I may be a daughter, or I may be a sister, but I'm also a sister in the family of God to all of those that I'm blood kin to here. So it's a higher calling, the family of God. We are the children of the same family, loving and serving the same Father. So we ought to be able to walk together in unity, just as in an earthly family, the various members have to give and take in order to keep a loving unity in the home. To God's heavenly families, that we must do the same, give and take. The
the Lord's Prayer opens with "Our Father, not my Father." So relationships are giving and taking. But Paul was concerned that Christians not break the unity of the Spirit by agreeing with false doctrines. And the Apostle John echoed the warning. The local church cannot believe in peace at any price. For God's wisdom is first pure and then peaceable. Purity of doctrine of itself does not produce spiritual unity, for there are churches that are sound in faith, but unsound when it comes to love. This is why Paul joined the two, speaking the truth in love is very, very important. One God and one Father, the Lord of our God and Father of our Lord Jesus Christ. The gifts of unity going on and starting in verse 7, so we will open our Bibles and we will first read the scriptures and then we're going to be talking about spiritual gifts, and we read in verse 7 of chapter 4, but to teach one of us grace was given according to the measure of Christ's gift. When he ascended on high, he led captivity captive and gave gifts to men. Now this, he ascended, what does it mean but that he also first descended into the lower parts of the earth? He who descended is also the one who ascended far above all the heavens, that he might fill all things. But to each of us is given grace according to the measure of Christ's gift. You are gifted. He has given you gifts. He has given his children gifts. And he's given us those gifts for unity. Paul moves now from what all Christians have in common to how Christians differ from one another. He was discussing variety and individuality within the unity of the Spirit. God has given each believer at least one spiritual gift, and those are outlined in 1 Corinthians 12 for just fun reading. It goes through a long list of different gifts, and this gift is to be used for the unifying and edifying, or the building up, of the body of Christ. That's the reason we're given gifts, is to help others, to help the body of Christ. When you were born into this world, God gave you certain natural abilities, perhaps in mechanics or in the arts or athletics or music. These are natural abilities. In this regard, all people are not created equal, because some are smarter and some are stronger and some are more talented than others. But in the spiritual realm, each believer has at least one spiritual gift, no matter what natural abilities he may or may not possess. And a spiritual gift is a God-given ability to serve God and other Christians in such a way that Christ is glorified and believers are edified. How does the believer discover and develop his gifts? We could use a whole session on. It's fun to study spiritual gifts and for the Holy Spirit to come and be present and show you what your gifts are. It's so much fun. But we'll save that for another time. But how does the believer discover and develop his spiritual gift? And as you read over about your spiritual gifts in 1 Corinthians 12 and Romans 12, may the Holy Spirit shed light on your heart of what your gifts are. And I will be praying for you as you walk this exciting journey. And may you be blessed this week in the name of the Lord Jesus.

0: Hello, hello. Welcome back to A Call to Love.
1: Welcome.
0: My beautiful wife, Rachel, with that sweet voice. And I am Matt. We are learning what it means to love, to be loved, and to return love.
1: And don't we have a lot to learn?
0: We have so much to learn. Yes, we love this idea of we are blessed is the man whose heart is set on pilgrimage. Yes. And we love to get to do the pilgrimage.
1: We are lifelong students.
0: Yes. And we love to get to do it with you. Even if this is your first time with us or you've been long-time listeners, first-time callers, we just want to... Just kidding. We just want to say welcome. Welcome to the table. Welcome to a place where it's safe to pull back the curtain and journey together into the beautiful mystery of what God's doing in our world. So
1: yeah. We love to sit in the Word and hear from the Father, and what blesses us, we love to share with you.
0: Yes. So if you haven't figured it out by now, we feel like because Jesus has captivated our hearts, mm-hmm. and He's redeemed, He's given us a blood transfusion. I don't know how else to say it, where His blood is coursing through our veins. Mm-hmm. That sometimes what that can look like is if the Word has cut us open, we know that if we can just be honest about what God did and what God's doing and bleed, that it's sanctified blood. It's like it's the sweet blood of Jesus that's like going forward and redeeming everything it touches.
1: Yes.
0: And so. And in that, our prayer, our hope is that you feel a freedom to enter into the vulnerability, into the mystery of what God's doing in his global church, and be transformed by the renewing of your mind. Because I'm telling you, He is so fascinating. Yes. He's so fun to be with. So today I want to look, we've been in the Psalms the last 3 weeks. And I want to jump to the Gospels, and specifically we're going to look at one passage in John, but then we're going to go kind of to the synoptics of, we're going to be in John 1, Luke 5, and Matthew 16. It's John 1, Luke 5, and Matthew 16. I promise you that I'm not going to read all of those chapters.
1: No.
0: Because this would be like a 3-hour podcast
1: or snapshots
0: broadcast.
1: Each one.
0: Yes. So specifically, we want to look at the person that we have affectionately come to be known as Peter, the rock, Cephas, as it says in John 1. But he was Simon up to that point. And so we want to give a paradigm, if you will, or like a framework of how we have experienced the Holy Spirit's formation of our hearts. So it's a paradigm of spiritual formation.
1: Yes.
0: To use what I would call Western academic language.
1: Yes, we can relate to Peter.
0: Very much so. Peter, who probably had the most external and outward journey of all of the disciples. So.
1: Yes.
0: So remember here, let's go to actually John 1, we're going to start in verse 40, right? And so this is the first disciples, right? And in verse 40 it says, "One of the two who heard John speak and followed him was Andrew, Simon Peter's brother. He first found his own brother Simon, and he said to him, 'We have found the Messiah,'" which is translated the Christ. And so Andrew brings Simon to Jesus. I love this language here. Ready? This is verse 42. "Now when Jesus looked at him," right? When he looked at Simon, he has this revelation. He has this word, if you will, where he says, "You are Simon, the son of Jonah." I want to emphasize this. This is in the New King James. It's a present tense. "You are Simon, the son of Jonah. You shall be called Cephas," which is translated a stone. Okay? And so I want to begin here, and I want to talk about this idea of like, as we like come into revelation of Jesus, as we come, like we can have a salvation moment, or we can have a salvation experience. We can, like, it's like you were saved, you are saved, and you are continually being saved.
1: Yes.
0: Like you're being made whole. And this thing of like the journey, the pilgrimage, the process, it's it's bringing all of ourselves into alignment with who Christ has said that we were from before the foundation of the world. So I love this picture where he says, you are Simon, son of Jonah. You shall be called Cephas. So one of the best illustrations I see of this journey, this is like the prophetic journey that Jesus speaks over his life, is actually in Luke 5. So go to Luke 5 with me.
1: Okay.
0: Right? So in Luke 5, there's this wonderful story of, where we have this moment, right? Verse 5, chapter 5, verse 1. So it was that as the multitude pressed about him to hear the word of God, that he stood by the lake of Gennesaret. And he saw two boats standing by the lake, but the fishermen had gone from them and were washing their nets. Then he got into one of the boats, which was Simon's, and he asked him to put out a little from the land, and he sat down and he taught the multitudes from the boat. And when he had stopped speaking, he says to Simon, launch out into the deep and let down your nets for a catch. But Simon answers and he says to him, Master, we have toiled all night and caught nothing. Now, and it's hard to understand the tone, but he says, nevertheless, at your word, I'll let down the net. But in my heart, I understand, like, this is my interpretation, is I hear Peter saying, Jesus, I am a master fisherman. It's how I make my livelihood. Mm-hmm. You are a beautiful, amazing teacher. You're a rabbi, but you're also a carpenter, mm-hmm. right? But because you, a carpenter, tell me, a fisherman, to go back in and to fish, I will do it, right? I don't know if for you, there may be a little bit of like, sarcasm in that? Yeah. I don't know. Right? But So verse 6, and when they had done this, they caught a great number of fish and their net was breaking. So they signaled to their partners in the other boat to come and help them. And when they came, they filled both the boats so that they began to sink. Ready? Look at the shift here. Verse 8, when Simon Peter saw it, all of a sudden it went from Simon to Simon Peter. Mm-hmm. When Simon Peter saw it, he fell down at Jesus' knees saying, depart from me, for I am a sinful man, O Lord. So what we see, this is not the first time that he's met Jesus, right? But this is the moment where Jesus gives, he initiates him into the journey.
1: Yes.
0: Does that make sense? So he gives him the word, Simon, you are Simon Bar-Jonah, son of Jonah. You shall be, it's called Cephas. Here, what we find is that when Simon Peter comes into recognition of, oh my gosh, my shadow, the narrative that I was believing, I am in the presence of something that is revolutionary, right? When Simon Peter saw it, he fell down at Jesus' knees saying, depart from me, for I am a sinful man, O Lord. And so what does Jesus do? For he and all who were with him were astonished at the catch of fish which they had taken. And so also were James and John, the son of Zebedee, who were partners with Simon. And Jesus says to Simon, so he's speaking to this part of Simon, and he says, Simon, do not be afraid. Mm. From now on, you will catch men. Come so on. Beautiful. So he's speaking to that place where Simon, you can see this, Simon caught between these two worlds.
1: Right.
0: The paradigm that he grew up in, and this revelation of him and the world around him that Jesus is he's initiating him into. And Jesus says, oh, don't be afraid.
1: Right.
0: This is who I've created you to be to catch men. Does that make sense?
1: Yes. Just to clarify, when in the previous section when he said Cephas, Cephas is parallel to Simon Peter.
0: Yeah, I believe Cephas is the Aramaic form, okay. Right? And Petros is the Greek,
1: mm-hmm.
0: Right? Petros is Peter. Yeah. Does that make sense?
1: Mm-hmm. So it's Simon when he is in fear or when he's walking in a way that does not know Jesus as mm-hmm. as his Savior. And then it's Simon Peter when he's walking in the light or in the truth.
0: So to be fair, yes, for what we're talking about now, that's a great
1: like simplification
0: of it. Mm-hmm. Of it. Now, it's used in more complex ways as you unpackage it all. But for our purposes today, I think that's a great simplification of it, right? Okay, so we tracking so far?
1: Yes.
0: Okay, so let's go to Matthew chapter 16 now. Right, we're bouncing through the Gospels here. So in Matthew chapter 16, you guys know this story. We're going to start in verse 13. right? So Jesus comes into the region of Caesarea Philippi. So now Peter, Simon Peter has been walking with Jesus now, right? And as he's walking, you see these moments where the rock is being unfolded within him. What does it mean, right? Because that's always how words go, is like Jesus speaks something over you and it is so much bigger than anything I can cognitively understand. It has to be lived into, mm-hmm. right? That's the beauty of the word. It's transformative. Yes. So when Jesus came into the region of Caesarea Philippi, this is verse 13 of chapter 16 in Matthew, he asked his disciples saying, who do men say that I am? Who do men say that I, the Son of Man, am? Verse 14, so they said, some say John the Baptist, some Elijah, and others Jeremiah, or one of the prophets. And he said to them, but who do you say that I am? You ready? Verse 16, Simon Peter answered and said, you are the Christ, the Son of the living God. Jesus answers and said to him, this is beautiful, you ready? Blessed are you, Simon, son of Jonah. Remember John 1, the first meeting he had? You are Simon, son of Jonah. Simon bar Jonah, for flesh and blood has not revealed this to you, but my Father who is in heaven. Which, and once again, I'm not going to go into the details of this, but it's almost as if the deeper we go in intimacy with Jesus, the more our ears are opened up to hear the Father. Yeah. That's a whole other side note, right?
1: Yes.
0: Verse 18, and I also say to you that you are, ready? Where does the language shift? It's no longer you shall be called Peter, you shall be called Cephas, and I also say to you that you are Peter. And on this rock I will build my church, and the gates of hell, of Hades, shall not prevail against it. Right? Yeah. And it's this place that as Peter continued, his heart was tender to say yes to the journey set before him. I want to say that what we're seeing in the language here is there is a shift that's happening within his heart. Mm-hmm. There's a shift where he is stepping in to the word spoken over him, to the point that literally, as this is righteousness, this is the rock righteousness that is being birthed within him, to the point that literally what Jesus is saying is that those places that I have secured in you, you can literally stand in the face of oppression of demonic forces, armies of the demonic. You can stand there and it is impossible for them to touch it because of the power that it carries.
1: Wow.
0: And to the point, you ready? Verse 19, and I will give you the keys of the kingdom of heaven, and whatever you bind on earth will be bound in heaven, and whatever you loose on earth will be loosed in heaven. And this place of all great authority in the kingdom is rooted in our incarnational love of Jesus.
1: Yes. Yes. So I think we pray that for us, for everyone listening, that I just release the revelation of who Jesus is in you, of the authority that he has for you, of the keys. Release the grace to receive the keys of the kingdom of heaven.
0: Yeah.
1: That the things around you that he's calling you to bind will be bound. And the things that he's calling you to loose will be loosed.
0: Come on. And this beautiful thing, like, and so just in case, like, because I want to speak to this, like, I don't think there's a place where we arrive.
1: Mm-mm.
0: Because what we find is when you get to the epistles, like when Peter at the end of his life, Peter's this old man, right? And what you find is he's still reflecting back on the eyes of Jesus, going, what did I witness? To the point that he in his epistles will say, no, no, no, you don't understand. You are a partaker of the divine nature. Mm-hmm. That's what I saw. And this place of going, there is this constant place of like, your heart has been set on pilgrimage. Continue to journey into the depths of the heart of the Father.
1: Yeah.
0: And then the Father is responsible for birthing within you the righteousness that stands at the gates of hell.
1: That's it.
0: We bless you with freedom, my friends. Have a great week. Yes.

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1: Welcome to Beyond Words, a ministry of Scripture Awakening, awakening you to the power of God's Word. Here's your host, Dr. William Campbell.
2: Do you realize there is one primary, simple, but profound thing you can do to grow deep in your faith? Now you might say, well, there must be more than one. Well, under this one thing, I'm going to explain to you now in a sentence, everything else kind of falls into place. That is, you must reach high to grow deep. To me, reaching high is you developing a pattern in your life, a lifelong pattern, whereby every day you're reaching high in praise and worship and prayer and confession. You're reaching high and touching heaven. You're touching God, and He's filling you with His presence and His joy and His purpose. And you don't learn that in a day. But as you grow in it, it happens day to day. And I'm going to give you some tips and advice and suggestions to make it happen. Now, a number of years ago, I was with a ministerial association, and we were trying to bring a speaker into town, our town in Western North Carolina, who could really challenge the churches, you know, to grow deep and strong in God. And so we searched the world, and we came up with this guy in India. We brought him over, and he began to speak in a church packed with open ears. And people said, now, we've seen and heard about the miracles on video. Here he is on site. We don't see many miracles in this country. We mostly just want Jesus, but in a new and dynamic way. And he began to speak. And someone got up and challenged him after a while, saying, we saw the videos. Where are the miracles? You're not credible. We're not trusting you, you know, and criticized him publicly. And so I thought, The next morning, as a host to this guy, I felt a little embarrassed, but I found where he was staying and knocked on his door. And he opened it, still in his bedclothes, and I said, sir. And I noticed what he was wearing. It was more obvious. The glow of the glory of God. He obviously had been reaching high, as was his practice, and he knew how to draw on the presence of God. And I said, okay, my question's answered. This guy's for real. How about you? How about me? I want to say that through my short lifespan, I have seen again and again those people who are making a true mark and impact on society for the kingdom of God are ones who know how to reach high. I could point to 100 of them probably. People like this guy where I got to know them personally and saw how they lived in private, how every day they deeply depended. They knew everything depended on their getting time to connect with the Father in heaven. Insight, wisdom, strength, power, forgiveness, grace, and glory came upon them. My own mom, she founded this ministry called Community Bible Study, and I remember every morning at 5 a.m., I could smell the coffee, hear the toast pop up. She'd be there around the table. It was her and Jesus and the Word open, and she knew how to draw, reaching high. She would spend an hour or more. And let me give you a confession that as I've been learning video editing and producing this stuff, for a couple nights I was staying up late, excited because it's coming together, but not spending that time reaching high. And I'd be unsettled. I didn't sleep well. I woke up groggy. Nothing seemed to work. And then last night I said, God, I'm sorry. I know I made a commitment to spend this time with you every night, every morning, and a little bit at noon, kind of like Daniel, three times a day, connecting, making sure I'm right, getting focus, receiving your power. And I neglected this, and I'm sorry. And so last night I put on praise music for an hour or so, maybe less than an hour, to be honest with you. I'd try to do an hour, but anyway, got set with God again, slept beautifully, I'm full of joy again. How about you? What I'm going to offer you as we go on is some insights and specific instructional resources that can help you, as I hope it does, as it's been helping me, okay? Now, I've used the analogy of a tree to kind of get us moving toward what's coming in February. And this tree analogy, let me carry it further just a little bit. The first thing is being postured in the right stance if you're going to reach high. And I'd like to think about what's happened in our society, and I've talked about this some, as, well, let me give a little background. As a pastor of the last three decades, I've watched with grief in my heart all the surveys through, like, Pew Research, Barna Group, and other associations, finding through their statistical analysis that Christians less and less look different than the world. In fact, they've been reflecting the world's values and standards to the point that there's substantially no difference at all. And this, I think, is, I hate to say this, but I feel it's why God's allowed a pandemic to push us deep and to help us see who we really are so that we might reach high and find some change. And I've said to you, I think we all tend to draw from this taproot from the earth, this central root in a tree. Well, in this case, it's media, and it's mainstream media. And a lot of us have been disillusioned by the mainstream media, and then we find other little channels, you know, tubulars to plug into on our social media outlets, and we find ourselves imbibing the attitudes of the world. It's not just about content, who's right, who's wrong. It's the spirit behind it that has got us in a wrong position. We're living in the dirt, okay? We need to look high, and I said last week, become kingdom-focused, and that's the tree above. It begins to make sense when you see what God is about. Now, when you get the kingdom focus, what I want to show you, when you're rightly postured, what happens? Life flows into the root structure, and now the taproot is all about a relationship with the King of the universe, Jesus Christ. And in that relationship, you might find yourself anywhere placed in the root ball, but not being frustrated and anxious and worried, full of fear. No, you are celebrating, full of victory and joy, because you know it's all about Him and you together and everyone else. You're together building the kingdom. Do you see where I'm heading with this? You need to be postured in this way. So think about posture. I grew up running. I used to run with my dad and his old buddies when I was just a little towhead. And as I grew up, I was running distance. And over a while, I wore out the cartilage in my knees, and I had to stop running, and I went to biking. And finally, I recovered my knees, and I'm back into running. And the other day, I was running across through our neighborhood, and a guy who runs all the time looked at me, and he said, "Good job. You're keeping your head high." And what he meant is what you know, is you not need to look at the horizon. You press forward and your eyes are here, not down on your feet, because you'll likely not just slow up or maybe get off track, but almost certainly trip. And so if you're running, you focus outward. How about driving? We all, maybe most of us anyway, drive, right? You hold on to the steering wheel because you know that's you're guiding the car with the wheel. And so it's all important, but not the place you should be looking. Your focus should be on the horizon. It should be out there on the road, the place you're heading. What happens if you look at the wheel? Well, as you're driving, not seeing where you're going, you're probably going to veer off the road, and you'll soon be hugging a tree with a big headache, right? Not pretty. And so you and I know that we shouldn't be looking at the wheel, and yet how have we been living in these days of about 2 years of a pandemic and all the pressure pushing us down? We've been trying to be in control, to get all the knowledge and information, and thinking we're going to solve the world's problems. It's like looking at the steering wheel or gazing at your feet as you run, or being a tree that's all focused just on the roots instead of reaching high. I mentioned how when the tree reaches high, it shoots, and the fingers of the shoots, we might call those the buds, that push out leaves, and right down to the very tips, these buds reach out and open up to the sun. And evaporation occurs. 95% of the water that climbs up from the ground evaporates and goes out to the air. And CO2 comes in, and through the process of photosynthesis, oxygen goes out to bless everyone, humanity and all animals in the kingdom of God. When you reach high, you begin creating a new air. It's God in you, and you're blessing everyone around you. And you don't have to work at it. It's just natural. But what also happens then is the roots come to life. And it's really cool to think about this. If you look right now, I'm speaking in the wintertime, okay? Trees have gone dormant. The deciduous trees have lost their leaves. They look like they're dead, but they're not. We know they're dormant. However, I think spiritually in our country, in certain parts, especially the Western world, the church needs revival desperately, and we've not just gone dormant, we've moved into a level of decay. It's my heartfelt conviction that if we turn to God one by one and together as a people, the people of God, and reach high and learn to really depend on Him every day and draw from His power, He can bring us back to life. I believe it with all my heart. Do you? Let's do this together.
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2: So we want to posture ourselves, and I've mentioned, and I'm going to summarize now in case you missed this in all of a minute, that we're rolling out in early February. February 6th, that Sunday you might start, but the 13th is when you'll have the videos. It'll be free videos coming out to you with international leaders and speakers and so forth being interviewed and talking about what? The Word of God. And as you spend time every day for 3 months, developing a pattern, you're posturing yourself to every day be drawing from the power on high through His Word and His Spirit and good advice, it's going to be glorious. So please posture yourself. And there's so much more I've mentioned. If you missed it, go back to the last 2 weeks of on YouTube to these videos and see how we talk about being postured. But the next thing is it's being pruned. Now, where does the growth happen on a tree? You probably know this. If you've tried to hug a tree and say, good job, buddy, you're really growing. You're not expecting next year it's going to be this big, right? You know that when you cut a tree, there are rings, and the growth this way

It will happen if you're connecting with God in heaven every day. And those deep roots allow you to keep on growing and remaining stable. So there are these little cells, that the meristem cells, they promote growth, they cause growth. There's a whole process that occurs. But it's a beautiful thing to see what happens when there's a little come alongside wisdom, the horticulturalist who knows how to guide growth. And that's what the Word of God does for us. So the next thing we're going to roll out and make available to you is all about growing deep. And it's going to help you by showing you how to focus as you grow up. What do I mean? Let's pick one area. Let's say if your area of growth that you want to focus on is hearing the voice of God. Now, you're being postured when you read through the whole Bible because you have people like Abraham who hears the voice of God. Abraham, come out from your country to a land I'm going to show you. And Abraham leaves everything aside. How did he learn how to trust God's voice, hear God's voice, know it's God's voice, follow God's voice, and become the father of our faith? Abraham, bring your only son, Isaac, bring him to me as a sacrifice. Abraham obeys, we're told in Hebrews, believing that, well, if this is of God and he really takes him, he'll raise him from the dead because he's already promised I'll have many descendants. Where did he get that kind of faith? And how did he learn to trust God's voice so confidently? Part of it comes down to a little bit of pruning. We need to prune away the stuff that isn't God's voice. We need to take away the distractions. We're trying to connect with God, and there's so many competing voices, and there's all this fuzziness. It's not clear, but it can be. I have a friend who is an expert at pruning trees. It's two people, a married couple, who have a property of several acres. They do such a beautiful job in their trees, guiding the growth, that people come with horticultural background and training and societies from around the world to see their property. It's amazing what they can do, taking their conifers especially, but also deciduous trees, a little prune here, there, and the other, and oh, wow, it's beautiful. And God says, I want to do that in your life. And I am doing it in your life. Just let me guide you, because my word has principles, and I want to lead you. I want you to hear my voice. So when it comes to pruning, you prune back branches that are dead so they don't dry out vital life. You prune away things that shade the tips where the vital growth should occur and maximum sunlight should be the priority. And you come down to the place of even pruning those particular endpoints exactly right at the right time and way to create the beauty of growth. The resource that we're going to roll out when you finish the 3 months, and you might say, why are you telling me about 3 months out? I'm used to doing on the internet like one day, and I'll do the next day something else. I don't do long term. And that's the very problem. We as a people don't think long term anymore. I read one site that suggested, an article, that humans have the attention span today of the goldfish. We go on a site, and if it doesn't grab us, we're gone, you know? Well, I find on the other hand that when things do get our attention, we might binge on it. You know, like a favorite sitcom, we might watch five in a row. The Bible shows us long-term growth is key. I don't know about you, but I keep the weeds out of my garden as much as I can. They get in the way of the solid growth. A peach tree has a lifespan of 30 years. All the way out to if you look at all the kind of trees in the world, some, you know, like the oak, pushing 80 to 100 years. The bristlecone pine in the Rockies, 5,000 years lifespan, many of them. God wants you to reach your potential. And for this, plan a lifetime of growth. Stop thinking shortcuts, quick fix. And let God do his pruning work the rest of your days. Paul said in Philippians, I've not yet arrived. Here I am planting churches, the main author of the New Testament, we might say, and I haven't arrived. And if you think you have, let God deal with your attitude, but follow me as I follow Christ, because I'm always following, always being changed. I'm not perfect yet. Are you? Come on. Am I? No, I'm not. I'm not. I need his help. Until the day I breathe my last breath and my heart beats his last beat, I trust to be pruning me and helping me to grow better. And we're going to talk next week, a week from now, about fruit. And I'm excited about that. But think about your roots going deep. By pruning up top, the roots
are motivated to really go deep, because growth

0: is happening through the High Reach. Anyway, what we're rolling out is called the Amazing Journey. Once we get that fertilizer, that 3 months of posturing by the read through the Bible, noticing all those people who heard the voice of God, and I picked this one theme now, we'll get into the Grow Deep cycle. Through the internet, through your own Zoom group, get a small group if you can, with your friends, your family, your homeschool network, it works in prisons, your whole church, and we'll study more deeply how it is that we can discern what is and is not God's voice, how we can test it, how we can live in it, becoming more like an Abraham. We're cycling through Acts, where you see that was a standard for the early church, hearing God's voice, pushing through to the end of the Bible, through all these biblical characters, to the Apostle John, who received that great revelation and saw and heard what we follow still today. It's really a who, isn't it? His name is Jesus Christ. And here's the third point. You need to be postured, yes. You will be pruned. It's essential for proper growth, and we want to guide you in this. But then, patience. Patience is key. I remember when I was first a homeowner, I had a beautiful dogwood tree out by the front, by the street. I loved that tree. And I was getting upset because it was growing a little bit awry. And without reading and learning about proper pruning, I was impatient. And I pruned it way back, and I told my wife, look how nice it looks now. A few months later, it was dead. I pruned it at the wrong time of year and pruned too deeply and incorrectly in certain ways. I should have been patient. We read in Psalm 1 that the person, like a tree planted by streams of water, bears fruit in season. There might be things you're longing for in your life. They're not happening yet. Well, let's focus on reaching high. And as you learn to hear the voice of God, He's going to show you areas in which He is most naturally and supernaturally going to use you in a mighty way. So thank you for joining me, but I want to close with this. I always like to give, when we're just going weekly like this, something you could do during the week if you're interested. Thinking about hearing the voice of God, I watched a movie several days ago. It came out in 2019. It's called Harriet. Now, not produced by Christians, and yet they could not, the writers, the novel writer, those who put the movie together, could not deny what was happening in Harriet Tubman's life. She is an abolitionist, took people north, starting in Maryland. She was taken north to Pennsylvania, then eventually across the border to Canada, making anywhere between 13 and 19 incredible trips to free slaves, the Underground Railway. What was interesting was even in a secular movie, they couldn't get around this idea that she was hearing the voice of God. Watch the movie if you have time and interest, or if you've watched it, think about it, how God used her in a very specific way. That was her part of work in the world at that time. What is your part, God's work through you in the world at this point in time? It's critical. It really is. But you too need to hear the voice of God. If you've not seen the movie, I urge you to watch it. It's, as one review said, it's more Christian than a lot of Christian films because it's so real to life. And so I close with this, a prayer. Lord, help us to reach high, to connect with you as never before. And as around the corner and in just a couple of weeks, we together dive into your word and according to our own time schedule, some just 12 minutes a day, some reading 12 pages a day or anything in between, but going through your word and receiving daily these insights and the videos from well-known speakers, Lord, help us to develop patterns in our lives and start with me, Lord, patterns that help me connect with you and draw from the sun, the source of all life, that my roots might then go deep. I pray this in the mighty name of the Lord who desires it, who's planned it for me, who declares it in His word for me. I claim it for your glory and for the best of others whom I can bless. Amen.
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1: Welcome, welcome, welcome. Hi, everyone. I'm Dr. Susan, and this is his prayer for you in the next few moments. The Word of God is going to encourage you because it's his word, not mine. It's his. And he backs every word of the Bible with his character and with his promise. And he is the perfect one. Jesus is the Word. And he loves you. With all his heart, with all his being, and with all his power, he loves you. And he paid a very high price, the highest price possible, just so you could know he loves you. Most of you know the truth that Jesus is the Son of the one true God. He was on the throne in heaven with the Father, and he chose to leave heaven, come to earth in the form of a little baby, be born, grow up, because he came on earth to display, reveal, and manifest the heart of Father God to everyone. Father God saw that the men and the women and the children of this earth were not believing his love. They were not receiving his love, and that life was far more difficult for them than he ever intended it to be. And he saw powers of evil and darkness raging in the world. And Father said, I'm sending my son. And as the Gospels, Matthew, Mark, Luke, and John tell us, and even as historians of the day tell us, in truth, Jesus was a real man who walked in the power of the Spirit of God. He wasn't just a prophet or just a teacher. He was the Son of the living God. And he made the blind see, the lame walk. He raised the dead. He healed the sick. There was not one sickness that he didn't heal. And when people were tormented with demons and witchcraft, he delivered them completely. And they were made whole. And Matthew 14:14 sums it up beautifully. It says he was moved with compassion. And he healed them all. His only motivation was love. Jesus had no other agenda, no other goal, no other strategy. He came to show love. And so when the little children came to him, he gathered them on his lap and he prayed a blessing over them. And when mothers and fathers brought their teenagers and their adult children to Jesus saying they have demons, Jesus was moved with love and delivered those children and those adult children. And when people were hungry and wanted to know, how do we live on this earth? Jesus would simply sit down and literally sit down in the dirt, sit down on a hillside and spend all day teaching them about the love of God and how to live on this earth in the love of God. He had one motive, to show that he loved. And even when religious people brought a woman caught in prostitution and adultery, and they threw her in the dirt and said, "We should stone this woman," Jesus turned and looked at all the men and said, "Which one of you men has not committed the exact same sin? Which of you men have never committed adultery? You pick up the stone." And every one of those men walked away because Jesus saw their hearts. And he saw, how dare you harm a woman when you've done the same thing? He came to show love. He came to show that no person's better than another. When all the rich people were throwing money into the offering plate, Jesus said, "But do you see this widow? This elderly woman who lives by herself? Do you see her? And she just put in a few coins." And Jesus said, "But I honor her. She gave all she had. And she didn't make a big display. She didn't want people's attention. She just gave it out of a beautiful heart." And Jesus said, "I love this woman. This is a woman that Father God honors." All throughout, Jesus came to show love. And it was his love that as he walked this earth, he observed us and he saw that all humanity goes through issues and struggles and sins and regrets and guilt and shame. And Jesus was on an assignment from the Father to show the love. There was a day in Luke chapter 4 when Jesus went back to his hometown in Nazareth. He was in the synagogue and they asked him to read from the scroll or from the Torah. And he read Isaiah 61. "The Spirit of the Lord is upon me because he's anointed me to proclaim good news to the poor. He sent me to proclaim liberty to the captives, recovering of sight to the blind, to set at liberty those who are oppressed, and to proclaim the year of the Lord's favor." Luke 4:21. He then said to the ones in the synagogue, "Today this scripture has been fulfilled in your hearing." He said, "I am here as the Son of God to show you the truth of the kingdom, the truth of the kingdom of love. I have good news for the poor. I'm here to set the captives free, to heal the blind. I'm here to set everyone at liberty. No matter what holds you captive, whether you're literally persecuted for your faith, you're literally in prison for a crime you committed, or you're in a difficult marriage, or you're discouraged, or you feel you don't have a dream or hope or finances, it doesn't matter the name of your captivity. He said, "I've come to set you free from that, whatever that captivity is for you. I've come to show you the love of the Father, to give you victory in this world. I've come to help you overcome this world. I've come to heal and to deliver you from whatever your captivity is." It may be sickness. It may be aging. Many things can make us feel like we're held captive and we're not free to fully be who we want to be. But he said, I have come to set the captives free. And when he walked this world, he set every captive free that came across his path. Every one of them. And the Bible says he is the same yesterday, today, and forever. And as we talk so often, my friend, it is written in Hebrews 7, 25, 26, that even now Jesus is praying for you, that you will receive the fullness of salvation. That Jesus, who walked this earth, went to the cross as a perfect man to shed his blood

0: So as Jesus is praying for you right now, maybe in your heart, tell him what your captivity is. What situation, what issue, what thought, what emotion, what attitude, what relationship, where do you feel you are not totally free? Where do you feel like something's holding you back, weighing you down, that it's concerning you? What is making you afraid? What's controlling you? What in your body, your soul, your spirit, relationships, your country, what's holding you captive? You just don't feel totally free. What's keeping you from believing Jesus is the Son of God? What's holding you captive? So Jesus, I agree with your prayers over my brothers and sisters listening. And I proclaim that you are the truth, the way, and the life. I agree, Jesus, that you have all authority over everything in hell and earth and heaven, and that there is no captivity known to man that is greater than you. So, Jesus, I agree with you, and in your name, I take authority over every form of captivity, from sickness to illness to aging. Every form of sickness, every form of relationships of sadness and anger and control and intimidation or abuse, I take authority over every captivity of demonic spirits from other religions. I take captivity all powers of darkness in every situation over these dear ones, over their children, their grandchildren, over every generational curse. And I say, today it ends. I command you in the name of Jesus to leave. Be healed, be delivered, be set free. In the name of Jesus Christ, who holds the keys to life and death, who holds the keys to all of life. And even now, just say, Jesus, I agree. I receive your prayers. I am free from all. In the name of Jesus.
1: 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It's always an honor and a privilege to be here with y'all every Sunday afternoon. I am so grateful for the opportunity to come on here and give you a word from my heart. Today I want to talk about overcoming being misunderstood. I don't know about you, but throughout life, I've often been misunderstood. I've often said one thing, and it was interpreted as though I said something else. On and on and on. So many times, what I was saying and how I said it was taken the wrong way. I remember years ago when my oldest son felt as though I was speaking very harsh to him, and I asked the Lord to please show me, because I had nothing but love in my heart for him, and the words that I thought were coming out of my mouth were coming out with love and with compassion and mercy and grace. Well, one day I was on the phone with him, and the Lord allowed me to hear through an echo on the phone, and I would say, son, and the echo would say, son, and I would say, I love you, and the echo would say, I love you. It came across so hostile and harsh and hard, and I thank God for allowing me to hear that echo, because that echo allowed me to hear how my son was receiving what I was saying. So many times you say things from a good place, your heart's in the right place, and you mean well, yet the enemy twists the words. Remember, he's in charge of the airwaves right now, and so when we say something, the enemy has a tendency to twist the words that have come out of your mouth, twist the manner in which it came out, twist the tone and everything, the volume and everything, and you say simply, something as, how are you doing?

0: and the enemy allows the other person to hear it in a harsh way. How are you doing? I tell you, the enemy, he is a schemer, and we know that his time is almost up. But in the meantime, we have to take heed and not allow being misunderstood to keep us isolated and to keep us all alone. So many times, because we feel misunderstood, we won't go around people. We'll keep to ourselves, and we won't connect to others. We won't even allow God to use us because we don't want to be rejected. Now, we're talking about a man named Jesus, and we all know that he was rejected by so many. In fact, the very ones that he had helped were the ones that were crucified him, the ones that had lied on him to cause him to be put in an uncomfortable situation. Oh my God, can you imagine doing all that you know to do, helping people, being a blessing to them, and yet they come back and tell a lie on you? Oh, I know many of us have experienced that here on the earth realm, when we've done our best. We've done all that we knew to do. We've done all that we could do. Yet someone simply says it's simply not enough. And they turn around and misunderstand our intentions. They think that we did it for one reason, when we did it from a pure place. And they accuse us, falsely accuse us, of doing it from a place where we would benefit from it. I know there's still a lot of good people in the world today, and the enemy tries to make us think that they don't exist anymore. But you and I both know that there's a lot of great people in the world, and they do things from a pure heart. They don't do things to be vengeful. They don't do things to be evil. There's a lot of great people in the world. The news and everyone else around us talks about the ones that are doing the evil things, but we know deep down that there's many that are great people. And I know many of you that are listening to me today, you are a good person, and you've done things for people, and you've said things to people, and it's been twisted and turned to make you look like you are the bad person. I understand how it feels to be misunderstood when what you said was to help and not hinder. What you said was to cause them to do better and for them to grow and become a better person. Yet the enemy has convinced them that what you said was said from a place of envy, a place of rudeness, and all other malice and all other kind of things. Yet that was not your intention. That was not what was in your heart. I remember an associate called me a few years back. And she said, the Spirit of the Lord told me that you've been talking about me. And I was like, my God from Zion, I had been praying for her, but never talking poorly about her. I didn't think anything bad about her at all. And she went on to say, if there's something you feel you want to say to me, please say it. Oh my God, my heart was hurt. My heart was broken because I had nothing negative to say about her. In fact, I thought God had brought my friend, my person to me. You know how we see that some people have that one friend that's been there for them, and they just have the best time and all of those things. And I thought the Lord had finally brought me a ministry partner where we can go to and for, and we can proclaim the word of the Lord all over the place. She and I had both had the same desire to go out and help people and minister the gospel. Yet she allowed the enemy to get in, and she allowed the enemy to make her think that I had become an enemy, and yet I was never her enemy. I was always her friend. I have found that there's times when you will love people or care for people much more than they love you and care for you. But you know what? Don't allow that to change. You continue to love as though you've never been hurt. Continue to care for people as though everyone cares for you. Never become like the enemy, but always be like the Lord Jesus Christ and love the unlovable. So this friend of mine, I thought we were just going to go and do so many great things in the kingdom of God, and yet she allowed the enemy to convince her that I had been speaking negatively about her, and I had never said a harsh word about her ever. Oh my God, that broke my heart when she misunderstood me. And she went on to say other things that she felt that the Lord had told her that I had said. And oh my God, I was overwhelmed. I could not believe she spent so much time listening to the enemy and no time listening to God. People will often misunderstand your intentions when perhaps their intentions aren't well. Their intentions aren't right. But keep your heart pure and keep your hands clean, and you continue to allow God to use you Don't ever try to get anybody back. Don't ever try to be aggressive with people. You continue to love them with the love of Jesus. Again, Jesus is the perfect example for us to monitor and for us to watch. He went through so much betrayal, so many people that thought they would be with him forever, yet they walked away. Remember, he told Peter, he said, Peter, when the crow crows three times, you will deny me. And Peter said, what are you talking about? I will never deny you. And yet we see in the Bible where Peter denied Jesus. Oh, my God. We see in the Word of God where Judas gave him up for the very thing he had access to, which was money. Oh, my Lord. We see that sometimes you're walking with people, but yet they are not walking with you. It looks like they're walking with you in the physical, in the natural, but in the spirit, they are walking far, far from you. That's why in this hour, we have to have a spirit to allow the Holy Spirit to show you who's really for you and who is not. And then you allow the Holy Spirit to tell you how to handle each and every person. There's going to be some people in your life that may mistreat you, but God is going to tell you to love on them. He's going to tell you to be there for him, for them. He's going to tell you to help them. He's going to show you how to give them mercy and grace. Oh, he's going to have you have their back the whole time, yet they will hate you the entire time. Don't worry about them. You just be obedient to him and continue to do what God has called and created you to do. Don't allow anybody to stop you, block you, nor hinder you from the move of God in your life. Don't allow anyone to cause you to become bitter and become get out of place and out of position. You stay right where God would have you. You're just going to have to know right now that people are not going to do the same for you that you might do for them. And guess what? You're going to have to get that settled in your heart and be okay with it. I'm talking tonight about overcoming being misunderstood. Wherever you are in the world right now, hear me when I say you can overcome being misunderstood. Don't allow the enemy to make you feel any type of way about people. You go to God and you let God show you the heart of the people and you continue to love them unconditionally. I often say once God shows me a person's heart, I believe him and I handle them accordingly to the Holy Spirit and I allow the Holy Spirit to give me instructions and directions on my next step and the next thing to do with them. Don't allow the enemy to ever cause you to become bitter and hate God. People, we can never hate God's children. Oh, we got to love them unconditionally, no matter what they say or do to us. We still have to love them on the level that God created us to love people on. Oh, God, he wants us to get out here in the earth realm, and he wants us to love the unlovable and teach the unteachable and show them the way back to him. Remember, this is all about reconciliation. We're helping to reconcile them back to the Father, back to the Son, and back to the Holy Spirit. Oh my God. Overcoming being misunderstood. So many times you'll be labeled. You'll get labeled as being rude, being fake, being phony, and all these things. Yet, you have an authentic heart, yet you carry yourself in a real way, but yet they will call you everything but what you really are. Don't get caught up in what they say. You get caught up in what God says about you. You get caught up in what God shows you about your heart. God will show you things in your heart. He will show you things that you need to change. He will show you how to become the best human being that you possibly can be. You follow God's calling. You follow God's way. You do what the Father, the Son, the Holy Spirit tells you to do, and don't allow your heart to become hardened. Don't allow your attitude to change with people. You may have to love them from a distance, but yet you love them. Now, I'm not saying when people do you wrong, you stay in their company. That is not what I'm saying, because we see that when Judas betrayed Jesus, we see that whole relationship changed, right? We see that things happened a little differently, right? And so we're not supposed to stay in the midst of them, but we continue to love them. Luke 23 verse 34. He says, Father, this is Jesus speaking. He says, Father, forgive them, for they know not what they do. Oh, this is when after Jesus had been beaten, he had been betrayed, and here he is hanging before the whole community to see. They looked and said, oh, he must have really sinned. Look how he had been beaten. And they were still hurling insults at Jesus as he hung on that cross with his insides hanging out. You couldn't even identify him. You couldn't even tell by his face who he was. Yet, he says, Father, forgive them, for they know not what they do. Oh, my Lord. I've used that so many times when people have come up against me, and I'm like, Lord, forgive them, for they know not what they do. Because had they known who I was, had they known who you were, they would not have done what they did. But, Lord, give them mercy and give them grace, Lord God. Don't give them what they truly deserve, but give them mercy and give them grace. The same mercy and grace you extended to me when I didn't know any better. Oh, my God. Overcoming being misunderstood. I'm telling you, let me change that to you have overcame it. You have overcame being misunderstood. And now you're going to seek to understand. You're going to go back to those people that may have misunderstood you, and you're going to ask them, hey, how can I help fix this situation? How can we change this situation? And if it can't be changed, then you've done all that you can do. But if it can be changed, go ahead and let the Spirit of the Lord heal that relationship, heal your heart and heal their heart so that you can move forward. God has placed each and every one of us on an assignment for him, and he wants to know, will you go where I tell you to go? Will you do what I tell you to do? And will you say what I tell you to say? And I don't know about you, but today I am saying yes and amen. Lord God, I will go where you tell me to go. I will do what you tell me to do, and I will say what you tell me to say. Lord, I will forgive those you want me to forgive. Father God, I will extend mercy and grace to whomever you tell me to extend it to. I want to be used by God and not allow the enemy to use another moment of my life. We are overcomers. We're overcomers because Jesus himself overcame the entire world. Therefore, we can overcome any situation. Hear me today when I say we are overcomers, and we will overcome each and every situation that is put before us, because the Father, the Son, and the Holy Ghost has placed that unique gift in each and every one of us. And so I want you to activate that gift today. Activate your gift of overcoming and begin to overcome what people think of you, how they treat you, and all the other negative things that have held you back. Thank you for tuning in, and I will be back next Sunday.
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Hello, dearly beloved. It's good to be with you today. This is Daphna coming to you in our weekly Bible study of Ephesians. We were finishing up just in chapter 4 in verse 16 and our last time together. And I just want to say I'm just so thankful that you join us today. We pray God's blessing upon you. We're thankful for you. We're thankful for what God's doing in your lives and how he's answered prayer. And we enjoy praying for you. If we can serve you in that way, we would love to do that. But we just pray for God to anoint your ears and your heart as we study his word together today in Ephesians chapter 4. We ended our last time talking about love, edifying in love, and how important love is, and to love the Lord our God with all of our heart, soul, and mind. And going to 1 Corinthians 13 for just a moment before we get into chapter or verses 17 through 32 of chapter 4. When we think about love, I want us to think about just some bullet points here and what love really is. And it's not just our love for God or our love for each other. It's his love for us. So 1 Corinthians 13, condensed. So love is patient. Love is kind. It does not envy. It does not boast. It is not proud. It does not dishonor others. It is not self-seeking. It is not easily angered. It keeps no record of wrongs. Love does not delight in evil, but rejoices with the truth. It always protects, always trusts, always hopes, and always perseveres. That is the most beautiful words to my spirit today. And I suggest you write it down or buy a plaque with it on there and hang it wherever you live, wherever you spend time, and keep what love is before us as we continue to live out this life here on earth. May we remember to love the Lord our God with all of our heart. May we remember to thank him for his love for us, because that describes his love for us. He's patient with us. He's kind to us. It all is attributes of God toward us and us toward God. And walk in that and enjoy life full of the Lord Jesus Christ. So now we're going to look in verses 17 through 32. And we're going to be talking about this new person that we are in Christ Jesus. And that's what Paul was explaining to the group of believers in Ephesus. And he says, "This I say, therefore, and testify in the Lord, that you should no longer walk as the rest of the Gentiles walk, in the futility of their mind, having their understanding darkened, being alienated from the life of God, because of the ignorance that is in them, because of the blindness of their heart, who being past feeling have given themselves over to lewdness, to work all uncleanness and greediness. But you have not so learned Christ, if indeed you have heard him and have been taught by him, as the truth is in Jesus, that you put off concerning your former conduct the old person, which grows corrupt according to the deceitful lust, and be renewed in the spirit of your mind, and that you would put on the new person, which was created according to God in true righteousness and holiness." Wow. We were created according to God in true righteousness and holiness. What a beautiful, beautiful truth. So we start by saying, remember we talked early on about grave clothes, so we're taking off the old grave clothes. The Bible was written to be obeyed and not simply studied. And this is why the words therefore and wherefore are repeated so often in the second half of Ephesians, in Ephesians 4 and 5 and so on. Paul was saying, here is what Christ has done for you. Now in the light of this,
here is what we ought to do for Christ. We are to be doers of the word and not hearers only. And James talks about that. In James 1, verses 22, be doers of the word and not hearers only. That means we walk in obedience. We're not a lump on a log. The fact that we have been raised from the dead, you and I have been raised from the dead as we believed in Christ Jesus. We've taken off the grave clothes. It should motivate us to walk in purity, or as Paul told the Romans, walk in newness of life. We are alive in Christ. Romans 6, verse 4. I love that chapter. We are alive in Christ, not dead in our sins. Sin has no more operative power over us. It has been rendered inoperative. So we are alive in Christ, not dead in sins. Therefore, we put off the old man and we put on the new man. We take off the grave clothes and we put on the grace clothes. G-R-A-C-E. God's riches at Christ's expense. We take off the grave clothes and put on the grace clothes. For by grace you are saved through faith and not of ourselves. It is a gift of God, and we receive that grace of salvation by faith today. So there are some negatives, though, to the Christian life. And here in verses 17 and 19, we find one of them. Walk not as the Gentiles walk. The Christian is not to imitate the life of other unsaved people around them. I think it's important that we point out that salvation changes our behavior. Doesn't just change our destination of going to heaven, but it changes the way we live our lives. We were dead in trespassing and sin, while we have been raised from the dead and have been given eternal life in Christ. Paul explains the difference between the saved and the unsaved. And there is a saved and there is an unsaved. To begin with, Christians think differently from unsaved people. The emphasis here is on thinking, the mind, understanding. In verse 18, it talked about being ignorant. He used the word ignorant. In verse 20, he talked about learning Christ. And salvation begins with repentance, which is a changed attitude, a changed mind. The whole outlook of a person changes when he trusts Christ. I heard someone recently say, we can't change a heart, but we can change our mind. Romans 12 talks about our minds being renewed, and not being conformed to the old life, but being transformed by the renewing of our mind. So we can renew our mind. We renew our mind by feeding on the Word of God and being obedient to the Word of God. When he talks about lewdness or immorality or non-purity lifestyles, God still means the same thing. We do not follow in those directions, but we follow holiness and righteousness and purity and truth and love. Totally opposite than what the old unsaved person would do or how they would think. So the outlook of a person changes when he trusts Christ. Often they say, well, you know, you don't get saved and just do whatever you want to do. Well, yes, you do, because getting saved changes your want tos. It becomes a totally different life. You don't think like you used to think. You don't talk the way you used to talk. You don't watch on TV what you used to watch on TV. Some of it's so repulsive. How can you stand to look at it? You know, we have a changed life. It's a beautiful life. It's a full life. It's a meaningful life. It's a purpose-driven life. It's all that we can ever ask or think about. It's the best life. It's just indescribable. I'm just happy to be counted in that number, that I have new life in Christ Jesus. Amen, amen. The whole outlook of a person changes, including values and our goals and our interpretation of life. What is wrong with the mind of an unsaved person? What's wrong with their mind? For one thing, his thinking is vain. It leads to no substantial purpose. It's usually all about themselves. Since he does not know God, he cannot truly understand the world around him, nor can he understand himself.
And the sad story is told in Romans 1 about the unsaved person. Romans 1, 21 through 15 talks about walking after the desires of the flesh and moral impurity. But our world today possesses a great deal of knowledge. We are living on the information highway. We have a lot of knowledge, but what about wisdom? Some would say a lot of knowledge, but very little wisdom. Someone once said, we have improved means to unimproved ends. The unsaved man's thinking is vain because it is darkened. He thinks he is enlightened because he rejects the Bible and believes the latest philosophies, when in reality, he is walking in darkness. Professing themselves to be wise, they become fools, Romans 1:22. But they think they are wise. Satan has blinded the minds of the unsaved because he does not want them to see the truth in Jesus Christ. And you can read that in the Word of God in 2 Corinthians 4:3-6. It is not simply that their eyes are blinded so they cannot see, but that their minds are darkened so that they cannot think straight about spiritual matters. And of course, the unsaved person is dead because of this spiritual ignorance. The truth and the life go together. If you believe God's truth, then you receive God's life. But you would think that the unbeliever would do his utmost to get out of his terrible spiritual plight. But alas, the hardness of the hearts can enslave one. He is past feeling because he has so given himself over to sin that sin controls him. And I encourage you to read Romans 1:18-32 for a vivid expansion of these three brief verses. But I'm here to declare and to tell you that through prayer, God brings salvation and deliverance for anyone that has walked like Romans 1 describes. We are set free from the penalty of sin and from the presence of sin. And God wants to cleanse and deliver and give you new life following the Lord Jesus Christ and allowing Christ to transform you into his precious image. The Christian cannot pattern himself after the unsaved person, or shouldn't. That's why when you get saved, sometimes you have to get new friends, because the Christian has experienced a miracle of being raised from the dead. We're taken off the grave clothes. His life is not vain, but our lives become meaningful and purposeful. His mind is filled with the light of God's word, and his heart with the fullness of God's life. He gives his body to God as an instrument of righteousness. Did you get that? We are bought with a price. Our bodies are not our own. They belong to God. We are the temple of the Holy Spirit. Wow. Walk in the truth of what we are and where we are today. He gives his body. We give our body to God as an instrument of righteousness and not to sin for the satisfaction of our own selfish lust. In every way, the believer is different from the unbeliever, and therefore, the admonition is walk not after the unbeliever. May you walk in the fullness and the wholeness of the Lord Jesus Christ forever and ever. In Jesus' name, amen.

0: Greetings and salutations. Welcome back to another episode of A Call to Love.
1: Welcome back.
0: Welcome back. That is the wonderful voice of my wife, Rachel. And I am the host with the most, Matt. And this is A Call to Love, where we are just continuing to go to the depths of what it means to love God and to love each other. We're so honored and privileged. We don't say this lightly. We are honored to be able to sit with you at your table, in your car, wherever you hear our voice. Man, it's just an honor to share the journey with you.
1: Yes, deep honor.
0: Deep and wide. Well, this is the season. Tis the season. We're in December, and this is the season where we believe the Spirit is on the theme of unity. He keeps whispering that to us as we pray into what he's doing in this calendar year. And with that being said, we've been in Mark 8, and so we want to kind of jump in. This is kind of a progressive revelation, if you will, and we're just going to see as where Holy Spirit leads us. But we were talking last time, we were talking about just a quick running start into what today is. Jesus feeds the 4,000 in Mark 8, this powerful encounter, and immediately is met with the Pharisees disputing with him. And we talked a lot about, he goes on to warn the disciples and says, hey, beware of what they're carrying. There's this leaven, there's this yeast that the Pharisees carry. And it's not just these, it's the religious mindset can carry. And beware the yeast that, he says Herod, but it's the political mindset that they tend to be the two most culture-defining paradigms in most cultures. It's the political spirit and the religious spirit. It's two ways of approaching the world. And Jesus is cautioning them, saying, listen, if you are in the kingdom, as you are following me, and we are watching the hand of God move, just know that it's going to butt up against both of these right. at different times.
1: Right.
0: And so beware, take heed. And it's fascinating to me that then Jesus, I mean, in Matthew 5, he says, blessed are the poor in spirit, for theirs is the kingdom of heaven. And so there's all of these, like I would say they're doorways. There are these places to step into where Jesus is inviting us to come in and see how the kingdom functions differently than the world at large, than the systems at large, than the political realm that, or the political landscape that you live in, or the religious landscape that you live in. That he, by and large, is usually doing something a little different. And it's this invitation to see. And then we come to this place where we realize, oh, maybe I don't see it. I think I would be like the disciples when they look at Jesus and they say, are you mad at me because I didn't bring the bread? And Jesus goes, oh, son, I love you, but you're pretty dull right now.
1: Yeah,
0: and isn't that interesting that the political and the religious, can we pause and say maybe that's one of the symptoms is they tend to dull or numb our senses.
1: Yeah,
0: they absolutely. Numb our ability to sense where God is really moving.
1: Mm-hmm.
0: That's their ultimate aim, is they bring our hearts into alignment to things that numb our senses to what the Spirit of God is releasing fresh in our midst.
1: Yeah.
0: So this is where I think the brilliance of Mark is, the Gospel of Mark is, like I said, this thing just teaches itself. You've got this scene where he feeds the 4,000. This is in verses 1 through 10. Then you have this scene where in 11 and 12 where the Pharisees come and they butt heads with Jesus, and you can tell he's got this, he's wrestling through some things in his heart. 13 through 21, he's riding in the boat. And he's trying to invite these dense disciples. God love them. I'd say he's trying to invite me in my denseness sometimes into a higher realm of like, do you see what's actually going on right now? And they don't see it. They don't get it, right? Verse 21 ends, and he says, so he said to them, how is it you do not understand? I'm speaking to you as plainly as I can. And then we have this scene here in 22 through 26. And Mark, in his brilliance, puts it right in the middle. I mean, this is right in the middle of this story. Then he came to Bethsaida, and they brought a blind man to him, and they begged him to touch him. So he took the blind man by the hand. I love the intimacy in that.
1: Mm.
0: Like Jesus, like think about this. They're right in the middle of the city. There's people thronging because everywhere Jesus went. So he takes this blind man, and he becomes
1: himself.
0: His guide outside of the city. Wow. Oh, come on. He leads them out of the town. And so that's what's fascinating too, is sometimes in the middle, use that picture, in the middle of the city is where you're most condensed with some of that way of thinking, the political, the religious, all of that.
1: Right.
0: So he has to take this blind man, who I'm going to argue is a prophetic picture of where they're at. He takes him by the hand and he leads him away.
1: Outside, yeah.
0: Outside of where that stuff has authority. Mm-hmm. Come on, how many times do we see Jesus escape outside into the mountains to be alone with the Lord? This place that if you're just trying to be intimate with the Lord in the places that you're normally at, there are seasons and times where the Lord will say, I need you to go out into the wilderness with me.
1: That's so good.
0: I need you to come away with me again because you need to hear my voice afresh. Mm-hmm. So he led him out of the town. And when he had spit on it, there's a fun one. And when he had spit on his eyes and put his hands on him. Now, this is fun. In the Greek here, the word eyes there is not the normal word for eyes. It's actually the word for, it can be a spiritual sense. So think about this. He spits on his eyes, this other way of seeing. And he put his hands on him, right? And in the Greek, it means he put his hands on him and released light, is what it means in the Greek. Come on, that's a good picture. And he asked him if he saw anything. And he looked up and he said, I see men like trees walking. Then he put his hands on his eyes again, and he made him look up, and he was restored, and he saw everyone clearly. Then he sent him away to his house, saying, neither go into the town nor tell anyone in the town. So let's think about this thematically, what Mark is trying to do here, right? Mark is just put a picture where Jesus does this unbelievable miracle, an invitation for 4,000 people, at least 4,000 men at one time, to say, God is good and his mercy endures forever. It's immediately met with the religious spirit trying to gain some of that ground back, coming to dispute and discredit what was released from Jesus, right? You know, you have to come underneath the authority of what we are doing religiously. Jesus then goes to the other side of the lake, and on the way, he looks at the disciples, and he says, you need to be aware of that spirit, of that leaven. And they go, what are you talking about? I'm really familiar with that spirit. That seems like normal to me. So he comes on the other side of the lake, takes this man out from the culture, spits on his eyes and says, hey, what do you see? And the man says, well, I see men walking like trees. This picture of, I think, where the disciples are at, where the invitation for the 4,000 was to be at. You've had encounters with the Lord. You've had this place where he's begun to show you he is not like what you've seen. Like he is nothing like what we're experiencing. And it's this invitation where we begin to say, oh, maybe he is that, right? Maybe he is inviting me to come to a different place.
1: Yeah.
0: But many of us in the church, and I'll say even within our own hearts, there are certain places where some of us are caught after this first healing. I know he's different. I know he's doing something, but it's all foggy to me. I'm not real sure what he's up to, so I'm just going to kind of resort back to some of the familiar things that I'm most comfortable with.
1: Yeah.
0: Right?
1: Yeah.
0: And the disciples, they're literally caught in this. And so this picture then is what Mark is saying, and what Jesus is exposing is actually his desire for all people to come to is not just the, okay, Jesus is a good teacher. Jesus may be even, yeah, Jesus is He is who he says he is.
1: Right.
0: There's a realm of revelation on that, and it's beautiful. Don't get me wrong. I'm not trying to diss it. But I'm saying if we stop there, we don't actually see who he is, what he's doing. Therefore, we don't see ourselves and who he's made us to be. Mm. And even more than that, then we don't see who the other person is.
1: Yes.
0: Because if I just look at you as men like trees, guess what? It's way easier for me to resort to the religious and the political spirit as I define our relationship.
1: Yeah.
0: It's us versus them.
1: Yeah.
0: Well, you don't agree completely with me, so you don't get to have any part in me.
1: Right.
0: Does that make sense?
1: Mm-hmm.
0: Do you have any thoughts on that? Or I can keep going.
1: Yeah, and you're just describing the difference But like, what does true freedom look like?
0: Yeah.
1: Mm-hmm. And how can we keep a posture of being poor in spirit, where we're dependent on him to continually show us where are we not free? Where does he want us to set us free to a greater degree?
0: Come on. And isn't this that's the spiritual, like, that is spiritual maturity, to continue to see yourself in this story as the blind man.
1: Yes.
0: That says, oh, I've been touched, but I'm not convinced. I don't have understanding. I know I see men like trees. Mm-hmm. To become convinced that I need him to keep to touch my eyes again.
1: Yes.
0: Right?
1: Yes.
0: Then he put his hands on his eyes again, and he made him look up, and he was restored. I love that language there. And he saw everyone clearly. And that the beautiful place where what does true sight produce?
1: Yeah.
0: You know?
1: Yeah.
0: Like, and this is the thing I keep coming back to, is sometimes in the midst of my day-to-day life, Jesus could be standing right next to me wanting to give me true sight. But because of all the stuff that's swirling around, I don't know how to let him do it.
1: Mm-hmm.
0: So there are points where I just look down and I happen to see that he's got his hand extended to me.
1: Mm.
0: And he's inviting me outside of my normal day-to-day.
1: Mm.
0: And it may even come at a cost. That I don't know where I'm going, and I'm following blindly.
1: Mm-hmm.
0: He's my guide. But the whole premise, the whole place, is that what he's inviting me into is the ability to separate light from darkness, the ability to distinguish with clarity and understanding. This is where that tree ends and the sky begins.
1: Yeah.
0: This is where I can tell the difference between that tree and you as a person carrying the glory of God.
1: Yeah, it's radical.
0: Radical. And it all comes in his presence.
1: Yes.
0: He's the only one. He's the one that does it.
1: Right.
0: And so it's like, oh, Jesus is this entire time, his heart, this is the message he's trying to get his disciples to catch, is that his heart is that they would be empowered to see.
1: Yeah.
0: That's what he's giving his life for, that they would see clearly without confusion.
1: Yeah.
0: That they would know that they know that Jesus is one who has come to set the captive free.
1: Yeah.
0: Come on.
1: Yeah, so a prayer that's just coming to mind that I want to pray for you all is I just come into agreement with the Holy Spirit to bless your spirit to be hungry for Jesus to become your one thing.
0: Oh, come on.
1: So we bless you with hunger. We bless you with vision that's just focused on him, and that is willing to do anything to be in his presence and to hear his voice specifically for your circumstance and for your heart to step into true freedom.
0: Yeah. And I just want to pray and declare that the heart of God is to, this is Ephesians 2, it's to pull down any wall of separation that has come up between you and another person because you differ in certain things.
1: Mm, yeah.
0: That the middle wall of separation has been torn down.
1: Yeah.
0: That literally the power of the gospel is that we have been set free to see in such a way that we can even, we pray for our enemies, we pray for those who persecute us, we bless those who curse us, we release honor in places where somebody may be living below the level of honor they're called to live in.
1: Yeah.
0: That is the power of the gospel to see, and I'm going to use this language with a prophetic eye, the gold of where Jesus' hand is already moving in someone's life,
1: yeah,
0: where Jesus has already, spit on someone's eyes, and he's releasing freedom in a new way. And so we just bless you to carry that,
1: mm-hmm,
0: to a world that's hurting and broken and looking for a Savior like Jesus.
1: Yeah.
0: Have a great week. Be blessed in his name.

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